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Hi everyone, Danny Jones of Singing News with you. 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

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I'm Danny Jones. 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

0: Now it's time for Moments That Motivate with humorist Tim Lovelace.
1: A couple of years ago, we had an earthquake in our small town. Everyone was talking about it. The last time there was this much talk around town was when we had the grand opening for a new Dairy Queen, and we were the epicenter of East Tennessee Hot Fudge Sundays. After the earthquake, neighbors asked, "Can you believe how loud the rumble was and how it shook everything in the house?" I honestly answered, "I didn't hear or feel anything." They looked at me in disbelief. But let me explain. I arrived home from some concerts and was unpacking the car at my usual hyperactive, breakneck, caffeinated speed. I was carrying my suitcase, guitar, and backpack into the house and noticed my daughter Gabrielle doing homework. I went into another room when I heard Gabrielle say, "Whoa, did you hear and feel that?" I said, "No, I'm unpacking." She said it lasted several seconds and moved everything on the mantle. "I can't believe you didn't feel it." Later that day, they posted the official Richter scale reading, and I told Gabrielle the quake was a 3.8, to which she quipped, "Just think, since you didn't feel it happening, you're at least a 3.9. I'm sure the earthquake story in Acts 16:26 was much larger than a 3.8. God used it to unshackle prisoners and draw others to him. He still moves and shakes our world spiritually for a greater purpose. Let's not get so busy and focused on our current circumstances that we miss the magnitude of the great things God is doing in our lives.
0: To learn more about humorist, speaker, and storyteller Tim Lovelace, or to find out when Tim will be in your area, go to timlovelace.com and be sure to follow Tim on social media.

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I'm Danny Jones of Singing News. 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
1: 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I'm Kevin Williams here with Bill Gaither himself and a great cast of characters. 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
2: You know what? 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Yep. The Taylors, the Ball Brothers, Legacy Five.
3: Who wrote this opening song, Bill? 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
6: You ever wonder why the same cold virus makes some people so sick and others not sick at all? Well, according to an interesting new study out of Yale School of Medicine, one key factor is how quickly the cells in their noses, called nasal cells, respond to the virus and contain it. It's called the interferon response, and it can vary for different people. Now, when that response gets inhibited, it can trigger a different reaction, which leads to excessive mucus production and inflammation. In other words, a cold that is a lot more miserable. Of course, there are other factors at play: your genetics, any underlying conditions, immunity from vaccinations or previous infections. If you are trying really hard not to get sick, high-quality masks, they can be very effective. Also, good old-fashioned hand washing. And remember,

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They mocked and said, love has died. The shadows of the tomb shouted, hope is gone.

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13: You know, it's interesting. For such a long time, I think people thought about diseases as something that mostly happened later in life. Just in recent years, however, we as a society have really begun to think about preventing certain ailments much, much earlier. Case in point, new study out of Northwestern University School of Medicine found the mid-30s are a major turning point for men's heart health. For women, about a decade later. But for the men, this is the time when you really need to be thinking about your heart health seriously. At a bare minimum, start seeing a primary care doctor once a year just to get your blood pressure and cholesterol checked. You can also look up and then do your best to follow what is known as the American Heart Association's Life's Essential Eight. These are things everyone can do to decrease their risk of heart disease. I'm Dr. Sanjay Gupta, helping you live a better life.

0: A mochi moment from Sadie, who writes, I'm not crying, you're crying. 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
6: If you are the parent of an infant, it can be really hard to find baby foods that are truly healthy for your child. According to a new study out of UNC Chapel Hill, almost three-quarters of baby foods are ultra-processed and may contain additives that are linked to potential health problems later in life. The study's lead author said what shocked her was that the top ingredient in 71% of these baby foods wasn't a fruit or vegetable. It was one or more additives that babies' guts are not fully developed enough to be able to handle. Eating the right food at this stage of life is so important because this is when children begin developing dietary preferences for the rest of their lives. So take the extra time to look at the ingredient labels on the foods you are buying. You're going to want short lists and also ingredients that you recognize. I'm Dr. Sanjay Gupta, helping you live a better life.
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God's memory describes it as never, when voices of guilt come around.

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Some days I take stumbling spells, but I ask the Lord for correction, and that ocean of grace never fails. I owe him my deepest devotion. I'm washed in his blood and I'm free. His mercy and grace fills that ocean. Now my guilt

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1: At the Lovelace House, we make coffee in a variety of ways. We use a French press, a percolator, a Keurig, and more. We also enjoy pour-overs, and Mary Alice, she has this one coffee maker from Holland that I call her science project. I always feel like I need a lab coat and a refresher course on the periodic table of elements before I get near it. Although I love a full-bodied cup of coffee, let me tell you how I made the weakest cup of coffee in the universe. You see, I was heading out on an early morning flight, so I decided to prepare a small pot of coffee in our automatic brewer the night before. I began with the proper amount of filtered water, then carefully placed a filter in the filter basket. I then set out some freshly ground dark roast coffee on the counter. As I was prepping everything, our dog Lola gave me a desperate look that indicated she needed to go outside. When she returned, she wanted to play, and trust me, she doesn't need caffeine. The next morning, I heard the wonderful sound of coffee brewing, and I walked into the kitchen to discover a carafe of hot water. No way! I had done everything but put the coffee grounds in the brew basket. Talk about weak coffee. Although I was doing a good thing by playing with Lola, I became distracted and left out the most important ingredient. In our spiritual lives, we can be so busy doing good things that we get distracted from the main focus, God Himself. May we all daily taste of His goodness.
0: To learn more about humorist, speaker, and storyteller Tim Lovelace, or to find out when Tim will be in your area, go to timlovelace.com and be sure to follow Tim on social media.

0: This one says, we had just been married for 6 months. My husband and I are both 20. I found out that my parents were divorcing. They were planning to abandon my 14-year-old brother. But without hesitation, my new husband said, well, he's coming to live with us. Today, my brother graduates from college with honors. My husband's willingness to raise someone he barely knew, well, that gives me hope.
1: That's good. Here's Legacy 5 and Soul Pilot.

0: Guys, it's toy time. 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
1: Take whatever you have and give it away.
0: Well, it was a very cold, rainy fall day, and I was riding the bus on the way home from work. As I got on, I noticed a sight you seldom see. There was a man in the seat across the aisle who was barefooted. As we rode, my mind was racing as to what action I should take, so suddenly I found myself beginning to remove my shoes and socks, and I reached across the aisle and said, "Sir, I'd like to give these to you as a gift. I live close by and can easily walk to my house." Well, the other passengers on the bus started staring in disbelief at what I had done, but it was the right thing to do. The bus driver told the story to the media, but I declined to be identified as I wanted my charitable act to remain anonymous. It was such a wonderful moment in my life to see such an obvious need and then just give it away.

0: And what a way to live, to try to find out all the different ways you can give it away. Todd, you're a good example of that. You are a giver.
1: Oh, bless you. I love giving.
0: Yeah. And again, here he is, Wintley Phipps, singing Until Then. And I love Wintley and the wonderful ministry that he does with the children of prisoners.
2: Yeah, talk about a giver.
0: You talk about a giver. This man is a giver. Yeah.

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1: Yeah, two housekeeping things I need to take care of. This evening at 7 p.m., there will be a hymn singing in the park across from the church. Bring a blanket and come prepared to sing.
0: Oh, my.
1: And also...
2: Oh, Lord, help us.
1: If you write them, I'll read them, okay?
0: Yeah.
1: And one more announcement. The Low Self-Esteem Support Group will meet Thursday at 7 p.m. Please use the back door.
0: Use the back door. And when you come through the back door, shut the door.
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6: What are the chances you are listening to this while drinking a nice hot cup of coffee? If so, don't let me stop you. For years, we've been reporting on the health benefits of coffee, and that's not going to stop today. A new study, this one out of Harvard School of Public Health, found that coffee and tea could help lower your risk of developing dementia. People who enjoyed 1 to 3 caffeinated cups a day saw the biggest impact. In addition to the caffeine, coffee contains hundreds of bioactive compounds that can influence inflammation, glucose metabolism, vascular function, and oxidative stress. It's also possible coffee drinkers might be doing other things that keep them healthy. Eating a more balanced diet, getting plenty of exercise, sleep, not smoking, or drinking too much alcohol. And finally, staying socially active. I'm Dr. Sanjay Gupta, helping you live a better life.
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1: We have an anchor that keeps the soul.
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2: And now, Mike Hickson.
3: There are a lot of people in our world today, if you were to ask them, physically speaking, how are you doing? Their response might be, very well. There are others that you might ask this question, how are you doing financially? And again, their response might be, doing very well. But the third question, how are you doing spiritually? That might be a question that brings about some deep thought. That being said, I want to ask you today, from a spiritual vantage point, is your soul prospering in the sight of God? I want to call your attention to 3 John in just a moment. I want us to look at 3 John and look at the life of a fellow by the name of Gaius. And there are a lot of things that we could probably say and even infer about his life. But there is one thing that is absolutely certain, and that is he was prospering spiritually speaking. That being said, listen to what the record has to say about this man. The first thing that I want to call your attention to by way of an examination of the text, I want you to think about his riches in Christ. Listen to what John wrote many years ago. The elder to the beloved Gaius, whom I love in truth, beloved, I pray or wish that you may prosper in all things and be in health, just as your soul prospers. For I rejoiced greatly when brethren came and testified of the truth that is in you, just as you walk in the truth. I have no greater joy than to hear that my children walk in truth. So here was a fellow that we might step back and consider for a moment or two his physical standing in life. And I would assume, based upon what John is saying here, that there was some uncertainty about his physical condition. And then we might also infer that from a financial vantage point, he wasn't doing so well. But the thing that really stands out has to do with his wealth in Christ. His prayer was that Gaius might prosper in all things, even as his soul was prospering. Now, that's quite a statement, isn't it? Here's a man that obviously had taken care of the inward man. Many of us, we spend time exercising and working on the outward man, so to speak. The outward man would be this temporal body that we possess. Nothing wrong with that. Paul would say that bodily exercise profits a little. But you remember he said, godliness is profitable for all things, having the promise of the life that now is and that which is to come. So while we all want to fare well in terms of our physical and financial well-being, when it's all said and done, the most important aspect of life is to accentuate the spiritual. Now, there is a correlation in his wealth in Christ and his walk in Christ. You remember he said, I have no greater joy than to hear that my children walk in truth. John had a lot to say about truth, didn't he? You remember back in 1 John chapter 1, John talked about those who walk in the light as he is in the light. He said they have fellowship one with another, and the blood of his son Jesus cleanses from all sin. The idea of walking in the light, what does that mean? What's that all about? Well, it simply means to walk in harmony or in unison with God's word. You remember Jesus in John chapter 8, verse 31, when he talked about those who abide in his word. He said, they're my disciples indeed, You can't separate spiritual wealth from the Word of God. You just can't do that. Because really, the Bible is what feeds the soul. Wasn't it Jesus who said many years ago in battling the tempter, "It is written, man shall not live by bread alone, but by every word which proceeds out of the mouth of God." So God's Word has the ability to strengthen and fortify the life. And the assurance is, as long as we are in step with God's Word, we enjoy His cleansing power. Now, that's not to say we're going to be perfect. We all make mistakes. We all say and do things that we regret. And yet, in light of that, here's what John said: if we confess our sins, He's faithful and just to forgive us, to cleanse us from all unrighteousness. The ideal, that is the divine ideal, is that we would rise above sin. Well, why would that be the case? Because as a child of God, we have died to that old way of life. Our life is no longer characterized by a life of sin, habitual sin. But rather, we're striving to the best of our ability to stay in cadence with God and His Word. And so John would say in chapter 2, verse 1, "My little children, these things I write to you, that you sin not." But he said, "If any man sins, let him know he has an advocate with the Father, Jesus Christ the righteous." So imagine, as a child of God, you stumble and fall. And maybe you need the cleansing power, the blood of Christ, to wash away or to remedy that mistake. Well, the picture is painted by John. Here's the Lord Jesus Christ, and He is standing before the bar of heaven. And He is pleading our case to the Father, and the basis upon which we're forgiven is His blood. Now, you remember the Hebrew writer said in chapter 9, verse 22, "Without the shedding of blood, there is no remission." And yet, as a child of God, to know that we have that cleansing blood at work on a daily basis. Now, there's a second thought here. First, the riches of Gaius. And then what about his reputation? Now, this takes us back again to his walk in Christ. Listen again to what John writes in verse 3. "For I rejoiced greatly when brethren came and testified of the truth that is in you, just as you walk in truth. I have no greater joy than to hear that my children walk in truth." So here were people that were speaking in a positive way. We might say that Gaius received a glowing commendation by brethren. And they were saying, "This guy, here's a member of the body of Christ, and he is walking according to the precepts of God, walking in truth." Now, that's our goal, isn't it? We want to have that same kind of reputation. That, though not perfect, we're trying to live a Christian life. We're trying to walk in the light. We're trying to be a light in a darkened world. We want to be salt, that leavening agent for good. So the reputation of Gaius was in many respects stellar. So first and foremost, his walk in Christ again. But then secondly, his work in Christ. Look at verse 5. John said, "Beloved, you do faithfully whatever you do for the brethren and for strangers who have borne witness of your love before the church. If you send them forward on their journey in a manner worthy of God," he said, "you do well, because they went forth for his name's sake, taking nothing from the Gentiles. We therefore ought to receive such, that we might become fellow workers of the truth." And so I think what John is saying here is that not only did he have the reputation of walking in Christ, but he had the reputation as a worker in the kingdom of Christ. Now, apparently there were those who were involved in missionary endeavors. And Gaius, to the best of his ability, was providing some type of hospitality to these people. And so as a result of that, there were those that were bearing witness of his love for the church. In other words, he understood that these people were servants of God and that he could in some small measure minister to their needs. Now you remember in Titus chapter 3 at verse 1, when Paul said, "Be ready unto every good work." He had already prefaced that by talking about God's grace had been lavished upon the human family. And because of that grace and our obedience to the gospel, we are to live a life that is controlled by God and His Word. But down in verse 14, he said we are to be zealous for good works. The picture I have of Gaius is simply this. Here's a guy that financially, physically may not have been doing so well, but here's a guy that has the mindset, I'm going to do whatever I can to advance the cause of Christ. I'm going to try to do my part to help the cause go forward. Now, that being said, what are some things that we could take away from what John said about Gaius? How is it that we, as children of God, living in the 21st century, how can we say when it comes to our soul, all is well? In other words, we're in great shape. You remember Jesus in Matthew chapter 6 taught some very basic fundamental truths that pertain to those who would be his disciples. One of the great lessons was to lay up for ourselves treasures where? Not on earth, but in heaven. In the book of Revelation in chapter 2, the Lord Jesus is surveying the seven churches of Asia in chapters 2 and 3. But in chapter 2, he places the church at Smyrna under his divine microscope. And he said, I know your works, your tribulation, your poverty. But then parenthetically, here's what he says. But you are rich. If you were to describe your relationship to the Lord, your walk in Christ, would you say that you're rich in Christ? In Ephesians 1 verse 3, Paul said, Blessed be the God and Father of our Lord Jesus Christ, who has blessed us with every spiritual blessing in the heavenly places. Every spiritual blessing resides in one place. So what's the point? If you are in Christ, you are incredibly wealthy. You may not know that, but you are. And you know why that is? Because you have the cleansing power of the blood of Jesus, keeping you pardoned from sin. And the only way that we can enjoy forgiveness is through that cleansing blood. And then not only do we have pardon from God, but we enjoy the peace of God. There are people in our world today, they're not at peace. They don't have that sense of calmness, but rather in their mind, they're bearing the load of guilt and shame. We might say the stain and the shame of sin. And yet Paul would say that those of us who have been justified by faith, we have peace with God. And you remember Paul would say that those of us who are in Christ, we have not only peace with God, we enjoy the peace of God that passes all understanding. And then we enjoy His presence wherever we go. What's the old song? Anywhere with Jesus, I can safely go. So we have pardon from sin, we have peace, we have His presence, we have the assurance that He hears our prayers. And then most of all, we know that we have the hope of life eternal. So why would we want to throw away our riches in Christ for what the world has to offer? One of the things that really ought to stand out, leap out off the page in Hebrews chapter 11, as it relates to the life of Moses. And you think about Moses growing up in the household of Pharaoh, a man that was steeped in wisdom that came from that way of Egyptian life. And yet the Bible says that he chose rather to suffer affliction with the people of God than to enjoy the passing pleasures of sin. You've got to make a choice. Jesus said, "What shall it profit a man if he shall gain the whole world and lose his own soul?" So how then can I ensure that my soul is where it ought to be, that I'm prospering spiritually? Well, number one, I submit to you, we need to associate with the right kind of people. Now look, we live in the world. And many times we work in situations that call for us to be around people that are in the world. Nothing wrong with that. But we do not want to allow the world to encroach upon our spiritual life. I have been in the corporate world, as many of you are. And I have had to be around people at various functions. When alcohol was served, I didn't drink, but everybody else was. Did I like that? No, not at all. But because of the nature of my job, I had to be at these functions. Well, what I'm saying is we ought to limit our exposure to people in the world from the vantage point that their influence does not rub off on us. Let me give you an example of what I'm talking about. In 1 Corinthians chapter 15, you remember the Apostle Paul is making the case for the resurrection of Jesus. And basically, in that chapter, he identifies eyewitnesses, those who had seen the Lord Jesus Christ. They could verify it. Then he points out, look, if the resurrection, if it's not a reality, then we're wasting our time. Our faith is vain. Our preaching is vain. We're still in sin. As he would say, we are of all men most pitiable. And so down in verse 32, listen to what Paul said. If the dead are not raised, were there people that were questioning the resurrection? Yes. Were there people that really didn't believe that Jesus had come forth from the tomb on the third day? So Paul said, look, if the dead are not raised, let us eat and drink, for tomorrow we perish. Now what if in the first century you had been associating with people day in and day out that didn't believe in the resurrection? And you finally decided, you know what? This life is all there is. There's nothing on the other side. There's not even another side. So what we need to do, what I need to do, eat and drink, live it up, enjoy life. I mean, after all, when this life's over, it's over. And so Paul said, be not deceived. Evil companionship corrupts good morals. The people that we associate with, if our closest friends are in the world, there's a real danger that we begin acting and thinking like they do. And so we have to guard our spiritual life. We have to guard our soul. And many of us, we lock our doors because we want to be safe. We put our money in a safe, again, because we don't want somebody to steal it. We exercise a lot of caution in many, many areas of life. But how sad sometimes that we throw our spiritual life to the wind and fail to understand that the people that we associate with, if we're not careful, can lead us down a road from which we may not recover. Years ago, I remember an older fellow saying to me about another individual that I knew. He said, he's running with a bad crowd. You run with a bad crowd. You run with the devil's people. Don't be surprised when you start acting like the devil and his people. And I think that's what Paul is saying. Listen to what Solomon said. Solomon, renowned for his wisdom. In Proverbs chapter 1 at verse 10, Solomon said, my son, if sinners entice you, do not consent. He goes on to say, the righteous should choose his friends carefully. He that walks with wise men will be wise, but a companion of fools will be destroyed. Sometimes we have the idea that we're Teflon. Nobody can impact us. Nobody can influence us for wrong. Well, that's not always the case. You remember Demas? What was it that caused Demas to lose his faith? The world. So if we're associating with people in the world, is it not the case that maybe their lifestyle could rub off on us? Sure. John said, love not the world, neither the things which are in the world. And the reason is because the world's passing away. So the people that we associate with, go back and look at Acts 2, verse 42. You've got all these people that are obeying the gospel. Some 3,000 people became children of God in the first century. In verse 42, Luke said, and they continued steadfastly in the apostles' doctrine, now note, and in fellowship. They spent time together, didn't they? They tried to associate with, as Peter said, people of like precious faith. Wonder why that is. Wonder why that was the case. Because if I'm associating with people that think like I do, that act like I do, it's going to positively impact my life and my relationship to the Lord. Now, there's a second thought here. It has to do with our practices. A minute ago, I said that there's a correlation between our wealth in Christ and our walk in Christ. Now, John said that he rejoiced because there were those that were acknowledging the fact that Gaius was walking in the truth. And you remember he said, I have no greater joy than to hear that my children walk in truth. So if there's this correlation there, wouldn't it stand to reason that I want to spend time in this book? Think about it like this. Jesus Christ is the ultimate example, isn't he? Didn't Peter say that we have an example that we should follow in his steps, that being Christ? Didn't Paul say, be followers of me, be imitators of me, even as I also am of Christ? In 1 Corinthians chapter 11, verse 1. So I'm trying to imitate the life of Christ. I don't have the luxury of going to a particular place and sitting down and listening to Jesus talk. I don't have the luxury of seeing Him visibly with my eyes. But I can still sit down and study the life of Jesus. I can see His work through the pages of the New Testament. Matthew, Mark, Luke, and John provide us with a biographical sketch of the life of Jesus. Now, you remember in Acts chapter 4 when Peter and John had been apprehended, called before the Sanhedrin council, and the Bible tells us that those who were a part of that council, that they said, these men are untrained, uneducated. In other words, they had not been to any type of rabbinical school. They had not sat at the feet of a Gamaliel. They weren't in the same class as a Nicodemus, who was identified as a ruler of the Jews. But rather, the Bible says they did take knowledge of one fact. And you know what that was? They had been with Jesus. You want to be more like Jesus? You want to make decisions that will help you and bless you in this life, then you have the opportunity, the luxury of sitting down every single day and reading about Jesus. The more time you spend with Jesus in Matthew, Mark, Luke, and John, the more Christ-like you're going to become. But that has to become a way of life. Now, are we going to measure up every day? Of course not. There's only one perfect being that I know of, and that was Jesus. And I'm far from that. But I can try to the best of my ability to walk in His footsteps, to try to think like Jesus thought in the first century, to act like Jesus acted in the first century. I mean, it would only stand to reason that if I'm going to be Christ-like in my life, I've got to spend time with the Lord. Now, if I do that, will it bless my life? Sure. Will it enable me to grow spiritually, to become a person of wealth? Yes. But we got to spend time in His Word. As the psalmist said, your Word is a lamp unto my feet, a light unto my pathway. The Bible says in Psalm 1 that the ancient man of God meditated on the law of Jehovah, and he did that day and night. So what about you? There's a third possibility, and that is we spend time in prayer. Go back and just spend some time reading about the prayer life of Jesus. Jesus was sinless. And Jesus, the whole tenor of his life was about pleasing the Father. And yet here's the Son of God, the one who emptied himself, came to earth, robed in human flesh, the God-man, and what's he doing? Time and again we see him on his knees praying to the Father. Now you remember what Jesus said in Luke 18, verse 1? That men ought to always pray and not faint or grow discouraged. How did Jesus offset the difficulties and the troubles that often surrounded him throughout his ministry? One of the things he did, he spent a lot of time on his knees praying to God. Paul would say, continue.

0: Is your soul prospering? The beauty of Christianity is it is an individual thing. Now, collectively, we're a part of the same body. We are a body of believers. You control the prosperity or lack thereof of your soul. The old expression, the ball's in your court. It's up to you to determine how well your soul prospers. If you're here today and you're not a Christian, I would encourage you to come to Christ. Jesus paid the ultimate price for sin. And if you want to become one of His followers, if you want to be one of His disciples, you've got to obey the gospel. Do as they did on Pentecost Day. Repent, be baptized. The Bible says the Lord will add you to the church, Acts 2, verse 47. The exhortation is to be steadfast, immovable, always abounding in the work of the Lord. Let me just make this observation very quickly in closing. This past Sunday, one of our treasured members had a medical emergency. We had no idea that she wouldn't be here today. Her family's here, but she's gone. Now, she was here worshiping God with us in the very presence of God in worship. But just a few hours later, she was literally in the presence. As Paul said, to be absent from the body is to be present with the Lord. Now, I want to ask you a question. Can you think of any better way to leave this world than among the people of God, to be in the presence of God, and then to literally be ushered before Him? I'm grateful for her life. And I'm grateful that she has gone to a better place. And the reason she's gone to a better place is because her soul prospered as she lived. 2 weeks ago, I watched as she served in the back, worked in the back, using a walker, preparing a meal for the church here. Thank God for faithfulness and for the fact that when we leave this world as one of His children, that He'll say to us, "Well done, good and faithful servant."
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4: A better life with Dr. Sanjay Gupta.
5: If you are the parent of an infant, it can be really hard to find baby foods that are truly healthy for your child. According to a new study out of UNC Chapel Hill, almost three-quarters of baby foods are ultra-processed and may contain additives that are linked to potential health problems later in life. The study's lead author said what shocked her was that the top ingredient in 71% of these baby foods wasn't a fruit or vegetable, it was one or more additives that babies' guts are not fully developed enough to be able to handle. Eating the right food at this stage of life is so important because this is when children begin developing dietary preferences for the rest of their lives. So take the extra time to look at the ingredient labels on the foods you are buying. You're going to want short lists and also ingredients that you recognize. I'm Dr. Sanjay Gupta, helping you live a better life.
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11: If you'd open your Bibles, please, to Mark chapter 10. There's a dangerous seduction that tugs at most people in this world, perhaps tugs at all of us in one way or another. It's the seduction of wealth and riches and materialism. Most people invest their entire lives to accumulate wealth and stuff for themselves. They invest hours to achieve it. They think about it. They dream about it. They earn and sell and save and invest. In some ways, they hoard. And the goal is, we'll have more for self and more for the family. Now, there's a proper perspective of all of that. There's nothing wrong with having money. There's nothing wrong with saving some money. There's certainly nothing wrong with wanting to provide for your family. In fact, we need money to live. We need to think like that in some ways to even be biblical. But the real danger is not having money, it's loving it. And the truth is, most people love themselves and love their money far more than they do the Lord. Most people love themselves and their money far more than they do Jesus Christ. Most people are far more interested in their economic success than they are their spiritual or eternal success. In fact, there's a bumper sticker, perhaps you've seen it. It says, "He that has the most toys wins." The problem is that this stuff is all temporal. And for the most part, everything we have is temporal. We can't take it with us. If we're wise, we will always be prepared to, in this life, compare the temporal with the eternal. Wise people are willing to do that. For example, let's say we use most of our money to indulge ourselves and enjoy ourselves in life. Let's say we don't deny ourselves anything. Oh, we may throw a few bucks in the offering plate now and then, but to actually deny ourselves something, I mean, to actually sacrifice for the Lord is something we just aren't prepared to do. On the other hand, let's say somebody else is prepared to do that. They did go without some things they could have had because they wanted to see the work of the Lord progress. Now, here's the question. When it comes time to go into eternity, which person do you think will be honored the most? When one gets before Jesus Christ, which person would you rather be? The disciples were wrestling with that. They were astonished when that rich man was turned down because he just didn't meet the standards of God. They were astonished to learn that there was not a thing he could do to enter the kingdom of God. And Christ just got done telling his disciples by that illustration, it's impossible for anybody to save themselves. The rich man thought that he measured up to the standards of God perfectly, and Christ pointed out, you have a real problem. You have an idol. It's your wealth. Doesn't matter if you're rich or poor, you can't save yourself. Only God can save you. He ended that by saying, salvation is only possible with the Lord to anyone who believes in Christ. Well, these disciples had believed in Christ. They had been with him for over 2 years. They were not the elite rich. They did not have money like that rich young ruler had. They didn't have the buildings and the things that he had. I'm sure they had goals and dreams for themselves like everybody else has. I mean, we know that some of them had a pretty good job. I mean, some ran a fishing business and earned a good living. Matthew had been a tax collector, and certainly he'd made a lot of money in his lifetime. And I'm certain each of these disciples had thought about what was best for them and for their families, but they'd believed on the Lord Jesus Christ, and they had pretty much walked away from those careers and followed the Lord. In fact, they'd left their businesses, they'd left their families, they left their friends. They're following him. They appear to be like a vagabond just traveling around the Palestinian world. They knew they could not get into the kingdom of God by their works or by their sacrifices. I think they'd figured that out by this point. But they were all wondering about the future. As Dr. Ironside said, they had risked all on a forlorn hope. That's what they're wondering. They're thinking about the fact, maybe we're getting the short end of the stick here. So what Jesus teaches his disciples in this text is, look, anybody who believes in me and makes personal temporal sacrifices for me will receive great compensation in my eternal kingdom. What Jesus actually says to these disciples is, when you temporarily are sacrificing things, when you temporarily are giving up things for me, there are no real permanent sacrifices. Because what you'll discover is there will be amazing future compensation. If you go without some things so you can give more to the Lord, you'll never regret it. Because what the Lord teaches them here is what you are willing to go without will give you great future remuneration. In fact, Jesus says, you'll be paid back with great interest. Now, the disciples had a lot of shortcomings. As they had been traveling with the Lord, they at one point had said things that were satanic. In fact, Jesus told Peter. He had been satanic. They lacked power. They lacked faith. He called his own disciples an unbelieving generation. So frankly, in many ways, these disciples were somewhat of a mess. They were a work in progress, but Jesus wanted them to clearly understand, your sacrifices that you made for me, the commitment you've made to me, does matter. And in this context, the disciples had been listening to what Jesus had said to that rich young ruler. And Peter, in verse 28, says, he speaks for all of them, and he basically says, look, behold, look, we have left everything and we have followed you. And in Greek, that pronoun we is emphatic. You can put a pronoun at the end of a verb in Greek. That's a peculiar thing of the Greek language. But he adds specifically a pronoun we here, and he says, look, we have left everything, we followed you. Now we know that that isn't going to save us, but does it mean anything? Is there any value to that sacrifice that we've made? And when he says we've left everything, he uses a verb. It's an aorist verb. It means there was a point in time where we walked away from what we had. I mean, we were willing to make a break just to follow you. The verb we have follows perfect tense. We started at a point in time when we started following you. We continue to follow you in the present, and we're planning on following you right into the future. Is there any value to that? When he says we left everything, it doesn't appear like at that point he just put everything up for sale and followed him. In fact, there are hints that they didn't totally divest themselves from everything. Peter still owned a boat. He seemed to own a home. So did John. So since Peter says we left everything and Jesus doesn't say to Peter, no, you haven't. You still have a house to sell. You still have a boat you can sell. John, you still could sell a house. We must assume that when he says we've left everything, what he's basically saying is, look, there is nothing that we have not been willing to do to get rid of a roadblock that would be in any way hindrance of our commitment to Jesus Christ. In other words, we have been willing to totally follow you wherever you want us to go. Now, we know that the Lord didn't ask everybody to just go sell everything and give it up. When Zacchaeus committed his life to the Lord, he gave up half. And the Lord said, today salvation has come to your home. When Joseph of Arimathea, who was a very wealthy man, became a believer and follower of the Lord, what he did is he used his money to take care of the body of Jesus Christ. So this idea of we've given up everything doesn't necessarily mean they just sold it all, but it means there was nothing that stood in their way of being willing to follow the Lord and do his will. They had been willing to literally leave their business, leave their homes to follow Jesus Christ. So Christ decides to assure these disciples, I want you to know your sacrifices, your commitments are going to pay rich, rich dividends. And he starts off by saying in verse 29, truly I say to you. Don't jump over that adverb truly. This is dogmatic reality. What I'm about to tell you is dogmatic truth. And the verb say is a present tense verb, meaning this is continual. What I'm telling you, what I am telling you is a continual dogmatic reality. And what I'm telling you is there is no one who has left something for me that will not be compensated. And when he says there's no one who's left who will not be compensated, it's a way of saying anybody who for the sake of Jesus Christ and for the sake of the gospel is willing to make sacrifices for me is going to be compensated. So this is not just for the 12 apostles. This is for anyone. This is for us. This is for men. This is for women. This is for children. Now he qualifies what will receive the compensation. You have to do it for his sake and for the gospel's sake. That shows us the close connection between the gospel and Jesus Christ, because of course Jesus Christ is the gospel. He is the grace of God. So the sacrifice that's made is one that's made on account of or because of Jesus Christ and the gospel. This is not Jesus Christ promising, I will give rewards to anybody who gives money to charity. And this is not Jesus Christ promising that I will reward any and all philanthropic donations. But when you give up something or sacrifice something for the truth of the Lord, when you give up something or sacrifice something so the gospel can go forward, Jesus says, I want you to know there's no one who will not receive compensation. Christ said, I want you to know, when you're doing something for me so that my gospel goes forward, you'll never regret it in eternity. The sacrifices that you've made for the word of God, for the church of God, will be greatly compensated. Now, there are two compensation thoughts that he develops. The first one is in verse 29, and it is the thoughts concerning a commitment to Jesus Christ. We read, no one who's left house, brothers, sisters, mother, father, children, farms for my sake and for the gospel's sake. Now, here we are in a nice building. We're enjoying, I guess we could say, our somewhat affluent life, and we come to one of the most challenging passages in the church age. What Jesus does here is he gives a series of three commitment statements. In other words, he expresses various types of commitments that a person can make. And notice Christ says, I say to you, I'll make up every sacrifice to you that you've ever made for me. If you are making sacrifices for my truth and for me and for my gospel, I will more than pay you back. Compensation statement number one, whoever has left a house for the cause of Christ and the gospel will receive great reward in eternity. Nobody has left a house. Now, it's not wrong to like your house. It's not wrong to have a house. It's not wrong to be content with your house. God's sovereign. He's the one in charge of all that stuff. And if you've lived in a house for a lot of years, it's difficult to leave a house. Most people who leave a house do so because they want to move into another house that better suits their needs. Jesus says, I'll tell you what, anybody who makes a move from a house for me, for my gospel, will discover in eternity they will have struck it rich. The motive is the gospel of Christ. And these disciples had actually done that. I mean, they were leaving their home areas to follow the Lord. Christ said, if you've left a house, you'll be paid back. Secondly, whoever's left family for the cause of Jesus Christ and the gospel will receive great reward in eternity. And there are five groups of family members that are mentioned. One who follows Christ could potentially leave brothers. One who follows Christ could potentially leave sisters. One who follows Christ could potentially leave a mother. One who follows Christ could potentially leave a father. One who follows Christ could potentially leave children. I have known of many people who've believed on Jesus Christ and they give up the old friends, they give up their goals, they give up their old habits of life. This goes against the grain, by the way, of what most believe and teach. In fact, I know of some schools, theological institutions, that actually promote if the whole family isn't behind the decision to follow the Lord, you shouldn't do it. But the fact of the matter is, many have done it. Many people in this fellowship have actually left family and friends because they weren't being fed at a church, and they're willing to walk away to go to a church where they will be fed. When I worked for Kriegel, I traveled to Minneapolis, Minnesota, and I had to call on the Billy Graham Association bookstore, which was located in Minneapolis, Minnesota, and there was a Jewish girl that ran that bookstore. Her name was Nina. And when I was in there making a call, and we were going through what they had in stock and what they needed to get in stock, when I was going through that, I was talking to Nina, and she said, since I've come to faith in Jesus Christ, my family has disowned me. I'm not invited to anything. They treat me like I'm dead. Now that's a sacrifice that will pay her great rewards. The third statement is, who's ever left farms for the cause of Christ and the gospel will receive great reward in eternity. He brings up that, farms. This was an agricultural world. And in this culture, there were people who made their living from the land. And if you walked away from a farm with land, that would be a major sacrifice. And Jesus said, if you've done that, there will be tremendous future remuneration for those who've done that. I personally have known of a couple men who could have retired and didn't because they wanted to be able to give more to the Lord. In fact, I know of one man who said, if I do retire, it's going to limit what I'm going to be able to give to God. Now, I'm sure he, knowing him, enjoyed his work, but he also kept it in a perspective of what he could do for the Lord. Man, I'll get a big paycheck one day. What remuneration they're going to receive. Which brings us to his second thought, thoughts concerning compensation for a commitment to Jesus Christ. Notice verse 30, but that he will receive 100 times as much now in the present age, houses and brothers and sisters and mothers and children and farms along with persecutions, and in the age to come, eternal life. Now, having worked through the sacrificial commitment statements, he now makes 4 compensation statements. And by the way, there's nothing wrong with you thinking about, if I sacrifice for the Lord, I'm going to be receiving a paycheck in heaven. Nothing wrong with that. There are some people who say, oh, I don't like that as a motivation for serving the Lord. It is a motivation for serving the Lord. It is a motivation for doing things for the Lord. You mothers who are here today, think about this for a second. You love and care for those little children when they're little babies. Now, what are you hoping for? You're hoping for remuneration, aren't you? You're hoping that child will grow, that child will develop, that child will become a productive citizen, that child will trust the Lord at a young age and blossom into all the skills and abilities that God has given them. So you can say, well, I love that child. Sure, but you're looking forward to the remuneration that's coming down the line. The same is true for those who make sacrifices for the Lord. Compensation statement number 1. One who sacrifices for me will receive 100 times as much now in the present age. Now, I'm going to make an application of this, but I will tell you this, in light of what is said here, there does seem to be a sphere of compensation at the present time for those who are going to make sacrifices for the Lord. I read an article based on 200 years of financial data. And it said, if you can invest in something and earn a 10 to 20% return, you're doing very well. If you hit 20% on your return, it's unbelievable. This is 100%. 100 times on your return. We're living at a time of economic instability. Jesus says, let me tell you something that's a sure bet. I will give you more than anything you can ever invest. I will see to it that you end up with a lot more than you gave to me. These apostles did leave things. And they did not just get 100 times as much. In fact, they actually got thousands times as much in one day. In Acts chapter 2, 3,000 people became part of the family of God and part of their family, and they went from house to house to house, enjoying fellowship. So if a person gives up things, they'll receive 100 times as much. They'll receive 100 times the houses. They'll receive 100 times the brothers, 100 times the sisters, 100 times the mothers, 100 times the children, 100 times the farms. What God will do is he'll expand the influence and the impact for those who've done things for him. But he also received 100 times the persecutions. That kind of moves away from the prosperity gospel group. In fact, it's interesting here, if you look carefully at this text, he doesn't even actually bring up the subject of money. He talks about leaving personal things. We know he's not just talking about physical benefits, because from a physical perspective, if you commit yourself to Christ, you're going to be persecuted. But you'll gain a lot. You'll gain a lot with the family of God. And your relationships will be multiplied from one brother to many brothers in Christ, from one sister to many sisters in Christ,
12: from one mother to many who are motherly in Christ. You'll develop a whole new family. That's what he's saying. I'll do that now. You take $10 million a year times 30 years, and you have $300 million. Let me ask you this question. What man who's made $300 million could accomplish what Paul did in 30 years? What man with $300 million in 30 years could accomplish what Paul did? He took the gospel to three continents. He established many churches in the world. He wrote at least 13 New Testament books of the Bible. If Hebrews is his, he wrote 14. He wrote the doctrine of the gospel of God to the point that he called it my gospel that he got directly from Jesus Christ. Thousands, millions have believed in Jesus Christ because of what that man did in 30 years. Who's rich now? He multiplied his commitment to Christ to the tune of millions. The second compensation statement is one who sacrifices for me will receive eternal life and rewards in the future. Verse 30, you'll get much in this life, but also in the age to come. You will have a rewarded eternal life. The person who makes sacrifices for the Lord, the person who's willing to do things for the Lord, is going to be paid back big in eternity. That's what Christ is promising here. There will be those rewarded in eternity because of their generosity to the Lord's work. And there will be those who will not be rewarded because they weren't generous to the Lord's work. Now, God does say, I give you things to enjoy in life. I give you good things to richly enjoy in life. But that's not the only reason he gives them to us. So we can just sit back and enjoy them. That's a wonderful privilege and blessing. But he's also giving us things so we can use them for him. His third statement is, many who are first will be last. There are millionaires and billionaires today who are not even a small blip on God's radar. Not even a blip. But Jesus is not talking about the lost here. He doesn't say many who are first will be lost. He's talking to his family. And he's saying there will be many who were first in the world. They used their substance on themselves. They lived a good plush life as a believer, but they'll be last in line in the next life. There will be many who had much in this life, but in the next life, not going to look that way. Many who are first will be last. But the antithesis of that is many who are last will be first. He says in verse 31, but the last first. See, this is going to be an individual thing. This is the way I see this. It gets right down to the nuts and bolts of every one of our lives. We can say, well, I'll give my share like the next guy. Well, the next guy may, comparatively speaking, be making sacrifices for the Lord. That's why this is such a personal thing. But I can tell you this. Those who know the Lord and did make sacrifices for Christ and for the gospel so that the work of God could continue on are going to be first in the next life. They're going to get a big, big paycheck. Guys like these disciples, they weren't the wealthy elite in this life, but wait till you meet them in heaven. And we'll have the privilege of meeting them in heaven and they'll be the billionaires. Now, from a compensation package, we know that God will give more spiritually than whatever we sacrifice physically. He promises that in 2 Corinthians chapter 9. I don't have time to take you there. I'd like to, but 2 Corinthians chapter 9, he says, you sow abundantly, I'll bless you abundantly. You sow meagerly, and you're going to miss out. Secondly, persecution in this life will lead to rewards in the next life. There's no suffering or hardship that any believer goes through that will not be paid back. And finally, faithful disciples who will enjoy eternity will enjoy it in ways unfaithful people never will. We know from Scripture that God has promised that those who were faithful in a little will be entrusted with much. We know from scriptures there are going to be those who are rewarded, those who are not rewarded. It is all due to our commitment to the Lord Jesus Christ and to the Word of God. The greatest investment that any of us can ever make is the Lord Jesus Christ. It's foolproof. It'll pay you back over 100 times. When you believe on the Lord Jesus Christ and invest for him, it's a sure bet. And what you do for him, what you do for his church,

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2: A man can live without food for a while. He can live on short rations for quite a long while. But sooner or later, the body will wither, and without nourishment, it will die. We know what that looks like because we've seen the pictures. We've seen pictures of starving children. We've seen pictures of faces that were little more than a skull with skin stretched over it and eyes sunk back in the head of people who were dying of famine. What is it that starves the soul? What food taken away causes the inner man to dry up and to wither and to finally die? I was reading Viktor Frankl's remarkable book, Man's Search for Meaning, and I was stopped in my tracks when I stumbled over the answer to that question. Viktor Frankl was a German psychiatrist, a Jew, who spent several years in the German concentration camp system. One morning when he and his companions were walking to work and biting cold. They were marching. They had their collars turned up against a biting wind. Guards were around them, beating men with rifle butts if they were a little too slow. And the fellow marching with Frankl muttered beneath the collar of his coat where he was sheltering his lips against the bitter wind, "If our wives could see us now, I do hope they are better off in their camps and don't know what is happening to us." Viktor Frankl said that brought thoughts of his own wife to mind. And I'll quote him. He said, "As we stumbled along for miles, slipping on icy spots, supporting each other time and again, dragging one another upward and onward, nothing was said, but we both knew each of us was thinking of his wife. Occasionally I would look at the sky where the stars were fading as light came on. The pink light of the morning was beginning to spread beyond the dark bank of clouds. But my mind clung to my wife's image, imagining it with an uncanny acuteness. I heard her answering me. I saw her smile, her frank and encouraging look. Real or not, her look was then more luminous than the sun which was beginning to rise." Here was a man who, when his body was dying slowly, day by day, week by week, year by year, because he's in that concentration camp for a long time, nourished his soul with images of his wife. He said, "A thought transfixed me. For the first time in my life, I saw the truth as it is set into song by so many poets, proclaimed as the final wisdom by so many thinkers, the truth that love is the ultimate and the highest goal to which man can aspire. Then I grasped the meaning of the greatest secret of human poetry and human thought and belief have to impart. The salvation of man is through love and in love." And I thought, that's the answer to this thing. And it's not just a matter of some high thoughts about love, high lofty thoughts about love. Love is the very thing that nourishes a man's soul. It's one of the things that keep him alive, that keep him going, keep him from drying up and blowing away like

0: a leaf in the wind. He said, I understood how a man who has nothing left in this world. Remember, this man is in a concentration camp. German guards on both sides of him, trudging up a mountainside, bitter cold, biting wind. And he says, I understand now how a man who has nothing left in the world may know bliss, be it only for a brief moment, in the contemplation of his beloved. In a position of utter desolation, when man cannot express himself in positive action, when his only achievement may consist in enduring his sufferings in the right way, an honorable way, in such a position a man can, through loving contemplation of the image he carries of his beloved, achieve fulfillment. For the first time in my life, I was able to understand the meaning of the words, quote, the angels are lost in perpetual contemplation of an infinite glory. And so he walked on. He said he thought of his beloved. He said, I asked her questions. She answered. She questioned me in return, and I answered. And finally they had to stop in the near dark and get their pickaxes out and go to work. The guard says, can't you hurry up, you pigs? And soon they'd got back in the ditch, and they were digging away again. But he says, my mind still clung to the image of my wife. A thought crossed my mind. I didn't even know if she were still alive. I knew only one thing, which I have learned well by now. Love goes very far beyond the physical person of the beloved. It finds its deepest meaning in his spiritual being, his inner self. Whether or not he is actually present, whether or not he is still alive at all, ceases somehow to be of importance. I did not know, he says, whether my wife was alive, and I had no means of finding out. In fact, we now know his wife was dead at that time. But he says, at that moment it ceased to matter. There was no need for me to know. Nothing could touch the strength of my love, my thoughts, the image of my beloved. Had I known then that my wife was dead, I think I would still have given myself, undisturbed by that knowledge, to the contemplation of her image, and that my mental conversation with her would have been just as vivid and just as satisfying. And then he puts a quote in here. He says, quote, set me like a seal upon thy heart. Love is as strong as death. This is such a profound thing coming from where it comes. It isn't as though this is not a poet sitting off somewhere in the Mediterranean looking at sunsets and drinking gin and tonic and writing poetry about love. This is a man in the deepest depths of despair that a man could possibly be plunged into physically, emotionally, mentally. And yet he is talking about love in the most profound terms and says, finally, he at last really begins to understand love. He said later, I was struggling to find the reason for my sufferings, for my slow dying. In a last violent protest against the hopelessness of imminent death, I sensed my spirit piercing through the enveloping gloom. I felt it transcend that hopeless, meaningless world, and from somewhere I heard a victorious yes in answer to my question of the existence of an ultimate purpose. At that moment, a light was lit in a far distant farmhouse. He's talking now about where he was, out in the dark, working. A light was lit in a far distant farmhouse which stood on the horizon, like it was painted there in the midst of all the miserable gray of a dawning morning in Bavaria. And the light shines in the darkness, he quoted. For hours I stood hacking at the icy ground. The guard passed by insulting me, and once again I communed with my beloved. More and more I felt that she was present, that she was with me. I had the feeling that I was able to touch her, able to stretch out my hand and grasp hers. The feeling was very strong. She was there. Then at that moment a bird flew down silently and perched just in front of me on the heap of soil which I had dug up from the ditch and looked steadily at me. It's hard to imagine, isn't it, looking back over his terrible experience, how much that moment must have meant for him. And he had no way of knowing that his wife had died shortly after she had entered the concentration camp. She was no longer there to succor him, but she was alive inside of him in his memory, and the love that he had for her was so strong that it carried him right on through his time of greatest suffering. And as he said, love is stronger than death. I was thinking about this when I read a piece from the Washington Times just a few days ago. The headline was, "Sexually Active Teens More Likely to Be Depressed, Suicidal." And here on the one hand, I had a man struggling for his life under the harshest circumstances I could possibly imagine, who would still think of love and hold up love and cling to his beloved in all of that, and would struggle to live to stay alive. He did survive, by the way, the entire experience, and wrote a book, which you can buy and read, Man's Search for Meaning by Viktor Frankl. I had him on the one hand. On the other hand, I had healthy teenagers in the prime of life and energy, well-fed, free as birds, and they no longer wanted to be alive. What was it that made the difference between his life and their lives? I wanted to know. I'll tell you what that difference was when I come back after this short announcement.
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0: The article was in a recent edition of the Washington Times, the June 9th, 2003 edition. The article was by Cheryl Wettstein, and she cited a recent study by the Heritage Foundation. Again, her headline, "Sexually Active Teens More Likely to Be Depressed, Suicidal." The researchers found that girls who had sexual intercourse were three times more likely to suffer depression than girls who had not. Now, I can't honestly tell you that I was surprised by that information, but nevertheless, getting the numbers and seeing the headline still caught my attention and made me really stop. Sexually active boys even were twice as likely to suffer depression as they would be if they were not sexually active. And it naturally followed that suicide attempts are much more common among sexually active teens. Now, the next time you're sitting in the shopping mall and you see a whole gaggle of teens meandering through the shopping mall, start counting them off. 1 out of 20 of those girls either has or will attempt suicide in the course of her teenage years. Some of them will succeed. If it's a group of girls who have all had sexual intercourse, 3 out of 20 of them will try to kill themselves during their teenage years. It's not quite as bad with boys, but it's bad enough. The ratio of suicides is worse. Boys who had sexual intercourse were over 6 times as likely to attempt suicide as boys who had not, even though the numbers were lower than the girls. And I wondered, what in the world is going on here as I read through the article? One of the gentlemen who took exception with trends and was wanting to promote abstinence in school education, he had this to say. His name is Kirk Johnson. "A lot of the safe sex curricula in schools today are very focused on physical health aspects. We think the safe sex message to adolescents fails to adequately communicate the emotional risks involved in early sexual experimentation. Clearly, having more of an abstinence approach is going to alleviate those concerns." Well, he thought abstinence programs are the answer, and while I find it hard to disagree that abstinence should be taught, one wonders what else there is at work that's not being considered. There are other factors, but then there are those who oppose the idea of abstinence education. A Dr. Lynn Ponton, who is a psychiatrist, a child psychiatrist in San Francisco, said this, "Normal sexual experimentation is different from dangerous risk-taking, and the fact that an adolescent is engaging in sex is not necessarily a dangerous risk. In fact, many of them say that's how they find themselves. finding and developing your sexuality really encourages the development of identity in teenagers. Now, with that stuff going on out there, why are you surprised that teenagers are more sexually active than they ever have been in history? Why are you surprised that they're having some of the problems that they're having out there? Now, I read the article very carefully, and I found something missing. And I found that Dr. Poynton, who had her opinion on this particular issue, talking about in sex that's not necessarily dangerous, gave us no hints about what the dangers are. If it is, you know, in the areas where maybe it's not necessarily in some circumstances, what are the circumstances where it is? She doesn't even address this. The one idea that kept Viktor Frankl alive during his terrible captivity is the one idea that is missing in these discussions of sex education in school. I read a lot of them, and I never find it there, and I don't know why it is. The idea is love. It's the contrast between Viktor Frankl holding his beloved in his heart in the most incredibly harsh conditions that a man can imagine on the one hand, and on the other hand, a healthy, active, alive, vibrant teenage girl becoming so depressed she tries to kill herself. That's where I think I really came to understand what Viktor Frankl understood when he cited the passage, "Love is as strong as death," and I began to realize it may even be stronger. That passage comes from the Song of Songs. It's found in your Bible, Song of Songs, chapter 8, verse 6. "Place me like a seal over your heart, like a seal on your arm, for love is as strong as death. Its jealousy unyielding as the grave. It burns like a blazing fire, like a mighty flame. Many waters cannot quench love. Rivers cannot wash it away. If one were to give all the wealth of his house for love, it would be utterly scorned." In other words, you can't buy it away from a person, I think is what he's talking about, the person who holds love in his heart. For Viktor Frankl, there was not enough money in the world. There was not enough water in the rivers. There was nothing that could quench the love he had for his beloved, as he calls her. And that's where the difference is. It is so strong that it even survives and reaches beyond death. For as he was talking to his beloved, thinking about his beloved, cherishing her, his beloved, she was already dead, burned to ashes, gone up in smoke in a German incinerator. In school these days, they are teaching your kids everything there is to know about sex. They're learning about safe sex. They're learning about sexual experimentation. They're learning what homosexual sex is. They're learning about heterosexual sex. They're learning all about condoms. It's been a long time, but I really think when I was a teenager, all that talk about sex, when I was that age in class, would have been like pouring gasoline on a fire. I can't imagine what I'd have been thinking when I walked out of the classroom door for sure, but I can guess what I would have been thinking. I could have guessed what I wanted to do. I got to get out there, and I got to find out about this. I've got to try this. But the one thing no one seems to be teaching the kids, if they are, not always talking about it very much, is that sex is an act of love. There is a drive in human beings for closeness, for intimacy, for love. And sometimes kids who have far too little love in their lives go looking for love in all the wrong places. I remember seeing a video some time ago called The Lost Children of Rockdale County. It was about an episode that took place in a school in Georgia where there was an outbreak of syphilis among the students there. It was incredible as it began to examine it, as the people, the public health officials who have to follow out the trail on syphilis wherever they find it. The large numbers of students they found who were involved in sexual experimentation. And for some reason, and it's really amazing to me as I watch the program and they begin to interview these kids who were in this situation, that one of the factors involved in all of them was they were being neglected at home. They were not getting attention, and they were looking for attention, and they wanted somebody to pay attention to them. What they really were saying was, I wanted somebody to look at me and say, "You're important. to actually listen to what they say, to care about what they say, to respond to what they say and to what they do, to put their arms around them, to hold them, to love them. And when that was missing at home, they thought, well, I will try to see what I can find it somewhere else. And sex is supposed to be so wonderful, so powerful. And then it turns out to be awkward and fumbling and sometimes embarrassing and sometimes painful. And in the end, it turns out to be loveless. It isn't terribly surprising that a kid who might already be on the verge of depression would find that life without love just isn't worth living, and that sex is just not enough to carry them through. I don't know why kids are taught sex without love. Is it because love is a spiritual thing? Something that cannot be weighed or measured and isn't a subject for science? Is it because love is really, in its basic nature, religious, spiritual? It's a spiritual thing. And science can't measure spiritual things. And schools really can't acknowledge spiritual things. All we can acknowledge is the physical. And so maybe that's the reason. But why is it that man has the capacity for love? Well, no, not just the capacity for love. Why is it that man has the power to love and the need for love? Rollo May, when I read his book titled Love and Will, said something that really set me back on my heels. He said that when men lose the power to love, they often substitute power over. And my mind goes back to this poor man, struggling on in the cold, thinking of his beloved, holding on to her in his mind's eye and his heart, being beaten and abused by men who have lost their power to love. If you ever wanted a perfect illustration of what Rollo May said, you got it right there. When men lose their power to love, they substitute power over. Can't the schools at least tell the kids that sex is an act of love and you shouldn't do it unless you are in love and are sure that you are in love? Can't they tell them it's dangerous physically and emotionally destructive to become intimate with someone who doesn't love you? It would drive me crazy as a father of a teenage girl to think of her having sex with a boy who wasn't deeply and profoundly in love with her. Of course, I'd probably be ready to kill him in any case, but that other side of the situation would be more than I could handle. Why can't schools teach that abstinence is not just a good program in school? It is an act of love for the one who will someday love you with a love that is as strong as death. Don't go away. I'll be right back, and we'll talk more on this important issue.
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0: When men have lost the power to love, they often substitute power over. In the Nazis, it created a culture of death that's hard to imagine. But you know, it also finds expression in other ways. Sometimes it even creeps into religion, where religious leaders come along who manifest all kinds of power. But the love is gone. The Apostle Paul addressed this. He said in 1 Corinthians 13, verse 1, he said, "If I speak in the tongues of men and of angels and have not love, I am only a resounding gong or a clanging cymbal. If I have the gift of prophecy, if I can fathom all mysteries and all knowledge, if I have the faith that can move mountains, and I don't have love, I'm nothing." So you've got this guru who stands up and preaches. And he has all kinds of faith. I mean, he can slap people on the forehead and collapse a whole row of people out there by his power of his personality. He can speak in unknown tongues and really be impressive. He can tell you prophecy. He can even tell you what's going to happen in the future. Sounds like he has all mysteries in his hand. But he says, if I have not love, I am nothing. All that stuff is nothing more than the trappings of religious power. He says, if I give all I possess to the poor, if I surrender my body to the flames, but I don't have love, I gain nothing. All these things are out there. And I can, if you can just cast it in your mind, in the framework of Viktor Frankl in a Nazi concentration camp, holding on to his vision of his beloved, which gave him a reason to live, compared with all the other things in life that we have, and yet we can be depressed and discouraged and ready to give the whole thing up, that contrast is powerful. Love, said Paul, is patient. Love is kind. Love does not envy. It does not boast. It is not proud. It is not rude. It is not self-seeking. It is not easily angered. It keeps no record of wrongs. Now, I want to tell you something. If I have a daughter in her late teens who's finally beginning to date, this is the kind of guy I want her to bring home. I don't want her to bring some guy, macho guy home who'll slap her around when he gets upset with her. I don't want her to bring some rude, smart-aleck kid around the house. I want her to bring a kid to the house who loves her. And if he loves her, he'll be patient and kind. He won't be envious. He won't be boastful. He won't be rude or self-seeking. He won't be easy to get angry. And he surely won't keep any record of wrongs. Love does not delight in evil, but it rejoices with the truth. It always protects, always trusts, always hopes, always perseveres. Love never fails. Love never fails. And you will see no better example than this man in a German concentration camp with his life hanging in the balance day by day, whose love for his wife, who was already dead and he didn't know it, never failed. That is an example to live by. Whether there be prophecies, Paul says, they'll cease. Whether there be tongues, they'll shut up. Where there is knowledge, it'll pass away. We only know in part anyway, and we only prophesy in part anyway. But when perfection comes, that which is imperfect disappears. It's blown away. When I was a child, I talked like a child. I thought like a child. I reasoned like a child. When I became a man, I put that stuff behind me. Now we see but a poor reflection as in a mirror. Then we shall see face to face. Now I know in part, then I shall know fully, even as I am fully known. And now these three remain: faith, hope, and love. But the greatest of these is love. Man is made in the image of God, and therefore man was made with the power to love. Take away his power to love, and you either take away his will to live, or you turn him into a monster like the Nazis. Here we are. We're a people who can send a man to the moon, and we can't find a way to teach our children about love while we teach them about sex. You would think we could do better than that. I'm Ronald Dart. Until next time, you were born to win.
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0: Dear friends, before we bring you today's message, we have an announcement to share with our listeners. This is Lasair Bradley III, son of Lasair Bradley Jr., the founder and voice of this broadcast for 73 years, who passed from this life into glory on Saturday, May 9th, 2026. He was 91 years old, just 3 days removed from his birthday. For nearly three quarters of a century, Lasair Bradley Jr. consistently brought forth what he referred to as the message of God's sovereign grace. Beginning at the age of 17, with only enough money to pay for the first broadcast, Lasair trusted God to provide what was needed to continue sharing God's word via radio and his paper, The Baptist Witness. The Lord has indeed provided, and thanks to the generosity of many listeners and supporters, the broadcast has continued week after week, year after year, for 73 years without interruption. Those of you who have been faithful listeners over the years know the voice you are about to hear. You know what it meant to this man to preach the Word of God and to preach it faithfully. Dad is survived by his beloved wife of nearly 62 years, Emily, their three children, 21 grandchildren, and 19 great-grandchildren, who were the joy of his life. Dad faced challenges in his final years, including physical trials of many kinds, but he faced them with grace and courage. However, his ultimate optimism never dimmed. His confidence in what awaited him in glory never wavered. He was faithfully proclaiming the truth of the gospel to everyone he could come into contact with and continued to direct the programming of this broadcast to the end. We aim to continue this ministry and legacy by keeping the broadcast available for generations to come. We'll provide updates in the coming days and will continue to evaluate the extent of the ministry as financial capacity allows. In a moment, you will hear Lasair Bradley preach as we bring the message entitled Longing for Home. We pray it blesses you today as his life and ministry have blessed so many for so long.
1: In years gone by, when I was filling a lot of preaching appointments across the country, I would sometimes be gone for a week or even 2 weeks. As long as I had another appointment to fill, I was content to be where I was. I think about some of those special trips. One, when I got back home, I was able to report that in the services there had been 30 people confessing their faith in Christ and desiring baptism. So there were some joyful days. But once I finished my appointments, I wanted to come home. And many a time I've left after a service, maybe on a Friday night, and driven into the long hours of the morning because I was longing for home. And to get there and turn down the driveway and see that porch light on just brought great joy that I was home. Well, there is a better home that we long for. We long for that home that's on the other side. And there's a song by that title that expresses much of what I want to say in my sermon this morning. It goes like this. I'm only a pilgrim and a stranger in this unfriendly world that I roam. For Jesus, who has brought me from darkness, has promised me a heavenly home. In the Bible we read of a city whose builder and ruler is God. And someday when this life is over, its beautiful sights we'll behold. I'm longing for home. The sun goeth down. I want to go where sweet rest can be found. I'm just about through with this old house of clay. I'm leaving this world for glory someday. When the last weary mile has been traveled and the gates of that city swing wide, oh, what a glad feeling 'twill be to know that heaven is mine. Beyond the dark veil of sorrows, with Jesus forever I'll be. On to that city I'm going, behold the Savior to see. I'm longing for home, the sun goeth down. I want to go where sweet rest can be found. I'm just about through with this old house of clay. I'm leaving this world for glory someday. Longing for home. Read from 2 Corinthians chapter 5, beginning in verse 1. For we know that if our earthly house of this tabernacle were dissolved, we have a building of God, a house not made with hands, eternal in the heavens. For in this we groan earnestly, desiring to be clothed upon with our house which is from heaven. If so be that being unclothed, we shall not be found naked. For we that are in this tabernacle do groan, being burdened, and that we would be not that we would be unclothed, but clothed upon, that mortality might be swallowed up of life. For he that hath wrought us for the selfsame thing is God, who also hath given us the earnest of the Spirit. Therefore we are always confident, I say, knowing that whilst we are at home in the body, we are absent from the Lord, for we walk by faith, not by sight. We are confident, I say, and willing to be absent from the body and present with the Lord. Well, the Apostle Paul was a tent maker. And when he talks about this tabernacle being taken down, he may have had in mind what it was like as he built tents, and they were only a temporary dwelling place. It wasn't a place where people were going to stay permanently. And in that light, he says, our bodies are like the tent or the tabernacle that's going to be taken down. It's going to be supplanted by something far better. So he says, I'm willing to be absent from the body and present with the Lord, longing for home. In Philippians 1:21, he says, for to me to live is Christ, and to die is gain. To die is gain. Now, it's a natural thing that men have a fear of death. It's an unknown experience. I don't know what this is going to be like, and there's a natural dread for it. But Paul is saying, to die is gain. I'm looking forward to that time that I depart this life and go to be with the Lord. But notice he says in conjunction with that, to live is Christ. So it's only as we live to the honor of Christ, to his glory, that we can be in expectation of that which is on the other side that we desire so much, to be able to say, to die is gain, longing for home. Romans 8:18. For I reckon that the sufferings of this present time are not worthy to be compared with the glory which shall be revealed in us. For the earnest expectation of the creature waited for the manifestation of the sons of God. For the creature was made subject to vanity, not willingly, but by reason of him who hath subjected the same in hope. Because the creature itself shall be delivered from the bondage of corruption into the glorious liberty of the children of God. For we know that the whole creation groaneth and travaileth in pain until now. And not only they, but we ourselves also, which have the first fruits of the Spirit, even we ourselves groan within ourselves, waiting for the adoption to wit the redemption of the body. We groan within ourselves. But one thing though is made clear in all of these expressions when Paul is talking about longing for home. The longing is not just to be delivered from our troubles and difficulties here, but to be present with the Lord, to be with him forever. And yet, it is a fact, we do often groan amidst the struggles and burdens of life. We groan within ourselves. We're waiting for the adoption to whip the redemption of the body, which will be the final culmination of making God's people what he intends to make them. They're glorified and conformed perfectly to the image of Christ. And then back in 2 Corinthians chapter 4, verse 16, for which cause we faint not, but though our outward man perish, yet the inward man is renewed day by day. And the fact is, this outward man is perishing. You can put all kinds of skin cream on. You can anoint yourself, spray yourself, go to the gym. You can do everything possible, but this whole body is going to fall apart one day. It's going downhill. Yet the inward man is renewed day by day. In our fellowship with the Lord, in our communion with him, we find strength within. For our light affliction, which is but for a moment, worketh for us a far more exceeding and eternal weight of glory. Now, somebody may say, well, now, hold up. I don't quite get that. When it says our light affliction. My affliction is not light, they say. I have had deep troubles. I have great physical problems. I have various conflicts and stresses in life. My afflictions are great, and they're not just for a moment. They go on and on. But here's what you have to look at. This is comparing whatever our current afflictions may be to the glory that is to come. And that glory that's coming is beyond our ability to comprehend. The original language from which our translation comes has terms that speak of it in the broadest of terms of expectation, something beyond what we can imagine. So when you compare your present trouble, your afflictions of this time, even though they seem long here, compared to what's coming, these things are light. These things are but a short time. How good to know then that the troubles that we do have drive us to the Lord. They humble us and they make us be thinking more about that which is on the other side. Which while we look not at things which are seen, but at things which are not seen, for the things which are seen are temporal, but the things which are not seen are eternal. See, part of our problem is we get so focused on the things that are seen, we don't even look at the things that are unseen. And to somebody, that seems strange language. How can you talk about seeing what is unseen? Well, you see it by the eye of faith. You see it because it's promised in God's Word. But you get bogged down looking at the things that are in your way on a daily basis, looking at the things that are seen, and they trouble you and perplex you. But when you can look on the things not seen, you begin to long for home. Troubles and sufferings cause us then to fix our eyes on the unseen. And when the signs of old age appear, you realize that this old frame is going to be replaced. It's awaiting renewal, longing for home. And then Hebrews 11:13. These all died in faith, not having the promises, but having seen them afar off, and were persuaded of them, and embraced them, and confessed that they were strangers and pilgrims on the earth. So when they embraced the promises of God, they confessed, we're but strangers, we're but passing through. For they that say such things declare plainly that they seek a country. And truly, if they had been mindful of that country from whence they came out, they might have had opportunity to have returned. But now they desire a better country, that is, a heavenly. Wherefore, God is not ashamed to call them to be called their God, for he hath prepared for them a city. Yes, we claim the promises of God, and we are but strangers and pilgrims here. We're just passing through this world. This is not our home. We're longing for home. 1 John chapter 3, verse 2. Beloved, now are we the sons of God, and it doth not yet appear what we shall be, but we know that when he shall appear, we shall be like him, for we shall see him as he is. All of our life, we've been seeing him only by the eye of faith. We see him when we read the scripture, when we hear the scripture preached, when we sing songs about the greatness of our Savior. But that great day is coming when we shall see him as he is. Can you even imagine that today? What it will be to see Jesus Christ face to face. Oh, wicked Savior, Savior, I've trusted you. I've talked to you in prayer. I've been believing in you. I've been rejoicing in your goodness and mercy. But oh, to see you and be in your presence and know I'm here to live with you forever. Longing for home. But longing for home doesn't mean what some might interpret it to mean, so we have to give a word of caution. Paul did not mean that he was disgusted with life, that he was just ready to pitch in the towel and give up. For he said in that verse we already quoted, "For to me to live is Christ." Yes, to die is gain, but to live is Christ. I want to live to his glory. I want to serve him. As long as he has a work for me to do, I want to be here and be active in it. So he says in verse 22 of Philippians 1, "But if I live in the flesh, this is the fruit of my labors, yet what I shall choose I wot not. For I am in a strait betwixt two, having a desire to depart and be with Christ, which is far better. Nevertheless, to abide in the flesh is more needful for you." And he goes on to say that by living, he would be able to strengthen and further their faith. So there was a conflict. I'm in a strait betwixt two. I'd like to go on to be with the Lord because that's far better, to go in his presence and live with him. But there's a need for me to stay here too because there's a work for me to do. I need to be able to minister to you in the church and teach you and guide you in the way that you should go. And I dare say that most of us can relate to that conflict. We can say, yes, as the burdens of life weigh us down, and we think about the joy and bliss on the other shore, to die's gain, and Lord, I'd love to go be with you soon. And then you began to think about family members that you need to help, work maybe that you need to do yet in the kingdom of God, and you say, I'm in a strait betwixt two. I desire to depart, but I don't want to leave my obligations here. And so Paul was not pitching in the towel. He was not saying life is so rough, I give up. Now, life was rough for the Apostle Paul. You think about how many times he was beaten, how many times he was in prison. His body must have been in a horrible shape when he was beaten three different times with stripes, 39 stripes, and all of the sufferings that he endured. But he wasn't giving up. He wasn't saying, life's been too rough, I can't take it anymore, Lord, just take me on. Because he gives this admonition in 1 Corinthians 15, 58. "Therefore, my beloved brethren, be ye steadfast, unmovable, always abounding in the work of the Lord, for as much as ye know that your labor is not in vain in the Lord." That's a word of encouragement, is it not? That comes at the conclusion of that chapter when he's talked about the resurrection of the body. He's talking about ultimate victory when we'll have that glorified body conformed to the image of Jesus Christ. Therefore, in view of this, he says, be steadfast. Don't give up. Don't be discouraged. No matter what persecution you may face, no matter what discouragement may come your way, be steadfast, unmovable, always abounding in the work of the Lord. Not just being half-hearted about it, but enthusiastic about it, zealous in it, abounding in the work of the Lord. Can you say that today? That in your life, you're abounding in the work of the Lord? Is it just kind of a sideline interest that you pick up on Sunday and then forget it the rest of the week? Or are you abounding in the work of the Lord? Are you praying daily for people that you know have need? Are you praying for the opportunity to minister to others that you might be able to help? Are you praying for the understanding of God's word to make the right application of it in your life? Oh, that we might be abounding in the work of the Lord. And the good news is, he says, that your labor is not in vain in the Lord. Sometimes you may feel like it is, but your labor is not in vain. I admit I have discouragements and sometimes wonder, well, are my efforts producing any fruit? Try to have the radio broadcast going on Sundays and on the daily as well. And just the other day, a man called me and he said, I've known him for a good while. And he said, well, I've been going through some very, very difficult times. And he gave me some details, which I could understand how troubled he was. He said, I decided my wife and I needed to get away for a couple of days. And so we were driving down south and said, just happened to turn on the radio. And all of a sudden, your program came on. He said, I didn't even know it was on down there, but there it was. And the message you brought was designed for me. Everything you said applied to my case. And the Lord used that to lift my spirits and to give me guidance about what I needed to do. And so when he hung up, I just said, thank you, Lord. I'm grateful for those words of encouragement where I have to take you at your word that your labor is not in vain in the Lord. But sometimes you begin to question, well, what does it mean? Longing for home, longing to be with Christ, is better than to be here. John 14, verse 1, Jesus says, let not your heart be troubled. Ye believe in God, believe also in me. In my Father's house are many mansions. If it were not so, I would have told you. I go and prepare a place for you. Now think of that. Here these disciples are troubled when Jesus tells them he's going to go away. But he says, I'm going to prepare a place for you. And if I go and prepare a place for you, I will come again and receive you to myself, that where I am, there you may be also. Yes, I'm going away, but I'm going to be preparing a place for you. And then I'm going to come back and you're going to be with me. And there are numerous places in Scripture where it speaks of the fact that Jesus wants to be with his people. Now, we can understand our desire to be with him, but it's amazing to think he wants to be with us. Well, the reason he wants to be with us is not because of any natural attraction in us. We are ruined, fallen sinners. But he wants to be with us because he loved us, because he redeemed us, because he has transformed us, because he has made us new creatures in himself. And therefore, he desires to be with us. Looking for that great day of victory in Christ. It'll be a day when he appears before the Father, according to Hebrews 2:13. It says, behold, I am the children which God hath given me. With delight, he brings the whole family, all of the chosen, all of the redeemed, and presents them and says, Father, here they are. Not one is missing. I redeemed them. I went to the cross. I laid down my life. I shed my blood that they might be washed. Their sins were put on me, and my righteousness was put on them. I called them, I sustained them, I held them up, I preserved them, and here they are. Behold, I am the children which thou hast given me. And then we look at Revelation chapter 21, verse 3. And I heard a great voice out of heaven saying, behold, the tabernacle of God is with men, and he will dwell with them, and they shall be his people, and God himself shall be with them and be their God. Isn't this something wonderful to be thinking about? Longing for home, longing to be in that place where he will dwell with his people. God himself shall be with them and be their God. And God shall wipe all tears from their eyes, and there shall be no more death, neither sorrow nor crying, neither shall there be any more pain, for the former things are passed away. Doesn't that sound wonderful? No more pain, no more crying, no more disappointment, tears wiped away. No more temptation, no more sin, no more broken hearts, but with him forever, longing for home. Life is the gift of God, and we're to make the best of it all in the time that we have here to live for his glory. None of us know how much time we have. As we go down the path of life and get older and we see the fulfillment of what Scripture tells us, that this whole tabernacle is beginning to look toward the end, we think more about this is what's on the other side. But while we're here, we're to thank God for the life he's given us and seek to live it to his glory. In 1 Timothy 6:17, Paul says, nor trust in uncertain riches, but in the living God who giveth us richly all things to enjoy. So he has given us things that we are to enjoy. It doesn't mean that a Christian has to be sour and always frustrated and unhappy. It's all right to be happy. It's all right to rejoice. You're to rejoice in the Lord always. Be thankful for what you have. So we're thankful for what we have here, that we have family and friends, daily provisions. We have the church and the fellowship that we enjoy in the church, but we long for that eternal home on the other side. Longing for home. When comes to the weary a blessed release, when upward we pass to his kingdom of peace,

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9: If you are the parent of an infant, it can be really hard to find baby foods that are truly healthy for your child. According to a new study out of UNC Chapel Hill, almost three quarters of baby foods are ultra-processed and may contain additives that are linked to potential health problems later in life. The study's lead author said, what shocked her was that the top ingredient in 71% of these baby foods wasn't a fruit or vegetable, it was one or more additives that babies' guts are not fully developed enough to be able to handle. Eating the right food at this stage of life is so important because this is when children begin developing dietary preferences for the rest of their lives. So take the extra time to look at the ingredient labels on the foods you are buying. You're going to want short lists and also ingredients that you recognize. I'm Dr. Sanjay Gupta, helping you live a better life.
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8: A better life with Dr. Sanjay Gupta.
9: If you are the parent of an infant, it can be really hard to find baby foods that are truly healthy for your child. According to a new study out of UNC Chapel Hill, almost three-quarters of baby foods are ultra-processed and may contain additives that are linked to potential health problems later in life. The study's lead author said what shocked her was that the top ingredient in 71% of these baby foods wasn't a fruit or vegetable, it was one or more additives that babies' guts are not fully developed enough to be able to handle. Eating the right food at this stage of life is so important, because this is when children begin developing dietary preferences for the rest of their lives. So take the extra time to look at the ingredient labels on the foods you are buying. You're going to want short lists and also ingredients that you recognize. I'm Dr. Sanjay Gupta, helping you live a better life.
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3: The Perrys have added Cole Watson as their newest vocalist. Cole was previously with the Kingsmen. The Perrys are celebrating 55 years in Southern gospel music with Libby Perry Stuffel, Jared Stuffel, Joseph Reed, and Cole Watson as the current lineup. The Blackwood Brothers were recently on the stage at the Grand Ole Opry to sing with the legendary Don McLean, best known for his classic song, American Pie. Jake Wood of Mercy's Well will be coming off the road after 11 years with the group. Mercy's Well was formed in 1998, and manager Brad Strider and Greg Gaynor will continue with the new third member to be announced soon. That's a look at some of the happenings in the world of Southern Gospel. You can keep up with the latest Southern Gospel news by reading Christian Voice Magazine. 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
2: We have been on the road.
3: Yes, we have. We've been to the Lowesville Gospel Concerts. Anthem Edition was there. It was their first time there, and I believe we have a clip.
2: We do.

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1: Anthem Edition's first time in Stanley, North Carolina, and they made quite an impression.
2: Yes, they did. Who has a birthday this week?
1: Happy birthday to Mark Trammell. Mark sings with the Mark Trammell Quartet. His birthday is May 11.
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2: Shannon Smith has a self-titled CD, and it was produced by Trey Corley. The CD opens with You Are Great, O Lord, and has other songs such as Time After Time, The Name, Count the Stars, and Almighty God is He. 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
1: We had the on-the-road studio at the National Quartet Convention. We spoke to a good friend, Les Butler. That's up next on Gospel Music Today. We are at the National Quartet Convention with a good friend of ours. This is Les Butler, and Les, welcome to Gospel Music Today.
3: Glad to be here. As always, thank you, Ken.
1: Les, the man behind Real Southern Gospel Radio, and let's talk a little bit about that first. How long has that been going on now?
3: We went on the air January 3rd, 2022. So as of this taping, 3.5 years or so.
1: Yeah. And what was your goal on the first day?
3: Well, you know what? That's a great question. And I don't know that I had a specific goal. Maybe I did. It was such unfounded territory for me because I'm a, like kind of we were talking about off camera a while ago, I'm a terrestrial radio guy, bricks and mortar. I had done that for 40 years. And now I'm doing this radio station that's not that, and I didn't know what I was doing. And so I didn't know if I was going to do it well or not do it well. I just jumped in the deep end of the pool with the vision that the Lord gave to me while I'm dying in a hospital bed. This is where this was birthed.
1: That's right.
3: And so I didn't know other than I just knew I had to do it. And I'm in territory that's unfamiliar to me. So I was like, okay, Lord, I'm doing it because you told me to. I'm unfamiliar with this, but you told me. So here we go. And I just did it. So I don't know that I had a goal other than to survive and hope that it blessed people. I know I was very fixated on ministry. I know that. Like on the station, I have preaching snippets every hour, hymns that are sung every hour. So it was very, I had that vision, but I didn't know exactly where it was going to go or where the Lord was going to take it. And now as I look in the rearview mirror for 3.5 years, I promise you, I didn't have that in my vision going forward, the numbers that we're getting. Yeah. I know I didn't have that because I didn't have that much faith. And it's mind-blowing.
1: We know who did.
3: Thank you, Lord.
1: That's right. I did want to ask you, what was your first radio job?
3: Well, I Radio Explorers Club, WJOB in Hammond, Indiana, 1976. My first paid job was WYCA in Hammond, Indiana, 1978.
1: Format?
3: It was contemporary Christian music, if you can believe that, from the Real Southern Gospel Radio guy. But they let me do a five-hour Southern Gospel show on Saturday nights from 7 p.m. to midnight. So I said, all right, I'll do your CCM music if I get to do that. And so we agreed. And man, the Southern Gospel thing, numbers-wise, because they were big enough. You know, that was a Chicago market station. Right. So they had Arbitron ratings and all that kind of stuff. And the numbers that I had on the Southern Gospel station dwarfed what they were doing on the CCM stuff. And it made them so mad. I was so happy when those books would come out and they would look at the numbers and they'd get to mine. And say, are you kidding me? And so that's how it started. That was 78.
1: Mm-hmm. A commercial station, commercial license.
3: Yeah.
1: Well, they should have been thrilled.
3: Well, they were. But they were scratching their head. How is this happening? It was commercial station. And it was very, very good.
1: We have a real Southern Gospel talent agency now. How's that going?
3: It's going really well. That's very much in the infant stage yet, but it's doing well. I mean, we're getting calls on the artists that we work with. We are engaging them, booking them, and they're happy. So I gauge the success of that from what the artists are telling me. And so I think we're onto something. I think that's going to be a very good thing.
1: Mm-hmm. And we got a nice surprise in the mail a few weeks ago. We got Les Butler's new book. We brought it with us here to the convention and promptly put it somewhere. We don't know where it is.
3: Okay.
1: But you brought it with you.
3: There it is.
1: And tell us about the book.
3: Well, it's called Clear and Obvious Assignment. And that title was given to me from a listener. And actually, I was almost completely done with the book. I'm talking about 99% done with the book. And I got an email from a listener, and it was a long email, and I mean, it was blessing me. She was just talking about how what we do, how it's impacted her, impacted her family. And she said in that dissertation, she said, it's obvious that God had a clear and obvious assignment for you. And that jumped off of when I read that, it might as well have been, you know, highlighted and a neon light jumping up at me, because I had a working title that I've already forgotten. I forgot what the working title was. But when that hit me, it was like, that's the book. That's the title. So thank you, listener.
1: It's good. It's a good book, too.
3: Thank you.
1: We had a wonderful time a couple of years ago. You invited us to watch you for one day producing the producing the tracks for a CD by the Inspirationals Quartet of Texas. We had a great time that day.
3: Good.
1: We see things on Facebook now. You're doing more and more production work.
3: We've been very busy, yes.
1: What is the role of the producer?
3: Well, I can say it the way that I do it. When we agree with myself and the artists agree, then I start getting a hold of writers, publishers, start digging up songs. I've got a bunch of songs that we have through associations I've had for 50 years. And then I just start sending them songs, and they normally will pick 20 or 30. Then we start talking about them. We start looking at tempos and time signatures. We want to be sure that they're not all fast, they're not all slow, they're not all 4/4, they're not all 6/8. So we get a variety of all that. So we get that variety. We hone in on the 10. And I set a tracking date, start working on getting the players that will best produce the sound that we need to have for that particular group and that kind of recording. Book the date, do the tracking session. They'll take the tracks back home with them. They'll work on their vocals for a few weeks, few months, till they're feeling pretty comfortable about things. Come back to the studio, we'll do the vocals. And then we start mixing and editing, tuning, aligning, and doing all the post-production stuff. And we got a record. And so normally that's kind of a long process. That's normally a 6-9 month process.
1: Mm. Yeah. We've heard some good ones.
3: Well, thank you. I've been very blessed with the people the Lord's brought by my way. I'm very honored.
1: And you're working with some great groups, too. We, of course, have our old friends from Oklahoma, the Williamsons, and some of the other groups that you work with.
3: Yeah, well, you know, the Mid-South Boys, that's a name from the past, and there is a new Mid-South Boys. It's none of the old fellas, but here's kind of the connection. But beside one of the gentlemen in the group bought the name and the rights and all that, got beyond that, they, you know, the Mid-South Boys started off in the 70s as a traditional Southern gospel quartet. Bass singer and all that. And then it kind of segued into the country gospel sound that they really put on the map in the 90s. Well, these guys are a quartet, and they do that 70-sounding Mid-South quartet stuff, and the other half of the records, this country stuff that the newer Mid-South boys did, and they put it together as a quartet, and it's really good. They actually pull off the original classic sound and the country sound from the last Mid-South group, and they melted together, and it's really good. So I got them. I tell you, KT&T, be watching for them. Trio, Kentucky, really big sound. They're very close to where the Goodmans were from. They're in Madisonville, very close to Madisonville in Kentucky. And they've got that. Now, the Goodmans were a quartet with Rusty singing bass, so they don't have that. It's three. But they've got that really big vocal sound. And they're someone, I think, to be looking at. Mm-hmm. They're great. And, I mean, I've just got so many. But there's a couple for you. Of course, the Inspirationals Quartet of Texas. And, yes, the Williamsons, my word. I mean, yeah. Lisa's writing, her singing, the four parts, the blend and the family harmony and all that. It's as good as it gets.
1: All right. Some good things coming up then.
3: Oh, yes.
1: Les Butler, it's always great to see you. We thank you for being with us on Gospel Music today.
3: Love you and Gene. Thank you for having me. You're wonderful folks, and I'm glad that you're a part of what we do in Southern Gospel Music.
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0: The Trouble With Me is a new CD by Steve Ladd, and it was produced by Cody McVeigh and has my all-time favorite, Preach the Word, along with Everyday Saints, Mercy Seat, Sometimes the Devil Tells the Truth, and I'm With the Band, which features Michael and Ronnie Booth. That's The Trouble With Me by Steve Ladd. We have a song from the vault this week.
1: Yes, we do. This is the Calvarymen Quartet from Flint, Michigan. The song is Go to That Land. The Calvarymen up next on Gospel Music Today.
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That's Mark Lowry with Mama Prayed. Welcome to our Mother's Day edition of the program. Proverbs 31 verse 10 says, "Who can find a virtuous woman? For her price is far above rubies." And in verse 28, the Bible says, "Her children arise up and call her blessed, her husband also, and he praiseth her." Many young girls aspire to be more like their mother, like Morgan Easter, who sings, "Like My Mother Does."

0: like my mother does. That's Morgan Easter Smith with a hug for her mom, Sherry. Many of us still have our moms, but some have a great homecoming day to look forward to. Clint Brown of Southbound remembers some special things about his mother.
1: The one thing that I can say about my mom that really has stuck with me through my whole life was in the beginning, my dad was a hardworking man in the South, and all of his brothers and all of his cousins and friends worked at the same plant that he worked at. And then my brothers, who were both older than me, followed in his footsteps. And of course, I took a different route called ministry, which was never looked at as a positive thing. And the one thing I remember is my mom, no matter what was being said about me, no matter how hard the pressure was on my life, she kept reiterating to me and kept confirming to me, Clint, God's got his hand on you for a very special thing. And don't ever lose sight of it. Don't ever give up on it. And you do what God has told you to do.
0: That's Clint Brown, and here's Southbound with her latest called Nothing.

0: That's Southbound. It's our Mother's Day celebration, and we have much more coming your way. In just a moment, Isaac Moore of the Inspirations has some sweet words for his mother.
1: The Gospel Grace.
0: Welcome back. Coming up, some special thoughts from Isaac Moore of the Inspirations about his mom. The three Heath brothers have a perfect song for the occasion. Here they are with the Mother's Day song. Hi.

0: That's the three Heath brothers with the Mother's Day song. Isaac Moore of The Inspiration shares some sweet thoughts about his mom.
1: You know, I've heard a lot of people that are parents say you shouldn't force your children to do something that they don't want to do. I'm not a parent, but I've been a kid, and I have to say I don't agree with that at all. You know, people force their kids all the time. They sign them up for T-ball, sign them up for peewee football and basketball, and make them take piano lessons and do recitals and stuff like that. Why in the world would you not encourage your children and make them get around the piano and sing for God? So my mother made us do that. There was no choice. You're going to get around this piano and you're going to learn these songs so our family's ready to sing when we get called on at church on Sunday. And she made us do that, and I don't guess I should hold that against her, because I'm able to do what I'm doing today because of that. We were taught about the Lord, not just about gospel singing. She taught us about the Lord. She taught us how we could find Him. When I went to hear the group when I was 6 years old, The Inspirations, in Chattanooga, I told my parents I wanted to sing with The Inspirations when I grew up. And I'll never forget what my mother said to me in the car on the way home. She said, "Son, if you'll kneel down beside your bed every night and you'll pray and ask God to allow you to do that, He'll give you the desires of your heart." So that's what I did. 13 years later, God did exactly what my mama said He would do. And I owe so much to my mother. Wonderful Christian woman. Godly woman.
0: That's Isaac Moore. Here are The Inspirations in front of a live audience with When I Wake Up to Sleep No More. What about

0: The inspirations when I wake up to sleep no more. Jonathan Wilburn loves his mom, Elaine Wilburn.
1: In Proverbs 31:10, the Bible asks a question. Who can find a virtuous woman? I'm thankful that I have a mother that's a virtuous woman who's been an example to our family, has been a Christian testimony to thousands of others around the nation. Thank God that we found a virtuous woman in Elaine Wilburn, my mom. Happy Mother's Day, Mom, and to all the mothers out there.
0: That's Jonathan Wilburn, and here he is with Mama.

0: Sunday drive, he'll never stop being good. Sarah Davison of High Road shares a few thoughts on Mother's Day.
1: I was so spoiled with love and saw God's love and grace in her from such a young age. And now that I'm grown, I honestly see even more of the love that she gave as a mom now, and just how she shows love to so many people around her. When she makes you your favorite cake for your birthday or still sends you a Valentine in the mail, I guess it's just little things like that that I'm so thankful for. And I know that there are so many wonderful moms out there that have shown so much love to their kids, their grandkids, and anybody that's around them. So happy Mother's Day to all the moms out there that make this world an extra special place to be. We are so grateful for you. Happy Mother's Day.
0: That's Sarah Davison, and here is High Road with That's What Love Is.

0: That's what love is. That's High Road.
1: Yes, God bless you. Thank you for taking my phone call. This is David and Norman from Morristown, Tennessee. One of the wonderful songs my brother and I appreciate about Mind Your Mother that's gone on to be with the Lord is by Tim Green, the Greens. It's called Mama's Heart. When we were growing up, my mother always attended our Little League baseball games that we played in the summer, and a lot of times we didn't have no way of getting to the games and back and forth from our home because we didn't have a vehicle, but the Lord always managed to get us there and back, you know, and so that was so what a wonderful memory that is, that was from our mom. And but one of the main things that we appreciate more so about our mom, that she was a praying mom, and that she done without so we could have. But what a precious memory my mother is. She went on to be with the Lord in 76. Anyway, thank you for taking my request, and if you could play Tim Green, Mama's Heart, that would be so refreshing, and thank you. God bless you. Have a wonderful day.
0: David and Norman, thanks for your request. Here's a classic that I think

Well, Mom, there's a few thank yous that I've needed to tell you for a long time, and I thought right now might be as good as any. First, let me say thanks for all those clothes you washed and darning all those socks, cooking all those meals. Mom, I'll never forget a day as I was a kid playing baseball in front of our entire community. I hit the ball and it was a foul ball. Mom, I ran all the bases all the way home. The whole town just laughed and laughed. Never been more embarrassed in all my life. But Mom, when I came to you that day, Mom, you weren't laughing. And I just wanted to say thanks. Because you just put your arms around me and said, son, you were the best one on the team. Mom, I'll never forget that night me and my friends camped out in the backyard. First time I'd ever spent the night outside. I kept looking through the zipper of that old tent, and every time I'd look out, well, Mom, it was your face that was pressed against the glass in the back window of our house. Mom, thanks for watching over me all night.

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Under Mickey's leadership, Crossroads and its associated labels, Horizon Records, Sunlight Records, Mountain Home Music Company, and Organic Records, grew from their beginnings as an acclaimed gospel music label in Asheville, North Carolina. A recipient of the Southern Gospel Music Guild Lifetime Achievement Award in 2014 and the International Bluegrass Music Association's Distinguished Achievement Award in 2019, Mickey Gamble leaves behind a monumental legacy. Our condolences to the many friends and family of Mickey Gamble. Rhonda Nealon was recently hospitalized with symptoms of a heart attack. Doctors performed a heart catheterization and found that she had a tear in her artery that caused the heart attack. The good news is, no surgery was needed. They expect it to heal on its own with medicine over the next 3 months. Todd and Rhonda are thankful for the many prayers uplifted on their behalf. Ernie Haas and Signature Sound are announcing their new keyboardist, Braden Neal. Braden is 23 years old. He was born in Knoxville, Tennessee, and lived there until the age of four when his family moved to Bonners Ferry, Idaho. There, his father, who's a Baptist minister, planted a new church. Ernie says he's old enough to be Braden's grandfather, but he's very grateful to have him in the group. Our best wishes to Braden and Ernie Haas and the Signature Sound. And the number one song on the Singing News Weekly chart comes from the Triumphant Quartet, Friend of Sinners.

cared for. Others didn't care that much about. Oh, but you have so much mercy for the outcast.

Friend of Sinners, that's the Trumpet Quartet. And that'll wrap things up for hour one of the program. Coming up, we'll have more of our Mother's Day celebration with the Gospel Greats continues.

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13: 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Daywind Records gathered all of their label artists in the studio a few months ago to record an epic song for America's 250 celebration. You may be able to name that artist throughout the song. Here's Daywind Worship with The Patriot Dream.

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1: Hello, my name is Chris Krieger, and I am from Crossville, Tennessee. And I would like to hear the Booth Brothers, Shall We Gather at the Rhythm. The reason why I like that song is because it's very Christian, and it's a really good song. So thank you very much.
0: Chris, thanks for calling in. How could I not play that? Here are the Booth Brothers with Shall We Gather at the Rhythm.

0: 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I hope you enjoyed our visit with Mercy's Well. 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Again, that's 800-452-1473. Coming up next week, we'll be featuring music from the Bible Tones.
1: We are Mississippi's oldest quartet.
0: The Bible Tones, coming up next week. I'm Rodney Baucom. Thank you for listening today. Remember, the gospel is the good news. Let's all strive to know Him and to make Him known. And we'll look for you again next week right here, Lord willing, with more of the Gospel Greats.

That's Tribute, and then last week's number one. We'll see if it can hang on to that top spot. Starting us off this week, it's a debut by Karen Peck and New River. They remind us that God's timing is perfect, His wisdom is higher, and His answers are always right, even when they don't arrive the way we expect. Here's God Gives Good Answers, Karen Peck and New River, number 20.

0: Karen Peck and New River, a debut this week at number 20. The message is simple and powerful. In a world full of confusion, the answer is still Jesus. The Down East Boys bring strong harmony and conviction on this week's number 19 song, Preach Jesus.
1: This

the Down East Boys, number 19. Ronnie Booth and the Blackwood Brothers take a classic message of trust and surrender, and they deliver it with warmth and sincerity. A timeless reminder to place your life completely in the hands of the Lord. Number 18, another debut. Put Your Hand in the Hand. 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

A debut at number 18, Ronnie Booth and the Blackwood Brothers, Put Your Hand in the Hand. There's something special about Southern gospel music when it takes an old truth and makes it feel fresh all over again. Songs like you'll hear on this show, they don't just entertain us, they steady us. Sometimes one lyric can carry you through an entire week. And speaking of steady, there's a reason these songs stay with listeners long after the music fades. They speak to real life, real burdens, real victories, real faith. We'll keep the countdown moving in just a moment. Welcome back to the show. I'm Joseph Reed. From the hills of Dollywood to radio stations nationwide, the Kingdom Heirs continue delivering songs that meet people right where they are. This one offers hope for hurting hearts. Another debut this week at number 17, the Kingdom Heirs with Life Hurts, God Heals.

That's the Kingdom Heirs at number 17. Brian Free and Assurance bring heartfelt worship with the reminder that every praise has a story behind it. Testimonies of grace, rescue, and God's sustaining power. What's behind your praise? Here are Brian Free and Assurance, number 16, Behind My Praise. Behind

0: Brian Free and Assurance, number 16. Singing News Top 20 Weekly Countdown is brought to you in part by Iron Dome Coffee, the delicious coffee that is making a difference. 18% of the profits that come in go to support pro-Israel causes that are important to the Christian church. I want you to get all of the details at singingnews.com. 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I'm drinking a cup right now, and it is delicious. Number 15, the Kingsmen take listeners back to Resurrection Morning with a powerful storytelling and unmistakable quartet energy. 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
1: Fear took the night when Jesus was crucified. The cross and the thorns, they mocked and said, love has died. The shadows of the tomb shouted, hope is gone.

Grace is Sufficient. Number 13 on this week's survey by Jonathan Wilburn. The Mylan Hayes family paint a beautiful picture of resurrection hope in this moving song centered around the empty tomb and eternal victory. I first heard this song in the late 80s, early 90s by the Isaacs. It was recorded on one of their early live albums. Glad to see this song making a comeback. Here are the Mylan Hayes family at number 12 with Garden Tomb.

The Mylan Hayes Family at number 12. You're listening to the Singing News Top 20 Weekly Countdown. We're going to take a little break from the countdown for a Singing News Top 20 bonus cut. If there is a request that you would like to hear on a future episode as a bonus cut, you can email me, radio@singingnews.com. I met this brothers trio a few years ago. 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This is Things That Never Change. 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

That's the Shira Brothers with Things That Never Change, a top 20 bonus cut. 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

0: now it's time for Moments That Motivate with humorist Tim Lovelace.
1: Okay, I'll do it. Have you ever said those words and regretted them later? I have. In the fourth grade, my teacher, Mrs. Lyles, told me she had an idea for a school program. She explained that one of my classmates would sing a sad country song and I would walk out on stage and pretend to cry. It'll be funny, she said. Will you do it? Although I felt like it was an awful idea, I said, okay, I'll do it. I slowly rode my bike home while thinking, no one is going to laugh. This will never work. But I had agreed to do it. The dreaded day finally arrived. Nervously standing backstage, I heard the girl start singing a Hank Williams song. Mrs. Lyle said, you're on. I walked onto the stage and started pacing and crying and looking forlorn. And to my surprise, the audience burst into laughter. I recall leaving the stage for a moment, and as the soloist sang, when tears come down like falling rain, I emerged from underneath the curtain, crawling on my hands and knees, moaning louder than before. The audience laughed even harder. It worked. The best part of the day wasn't the sound of the laughter or the hug from Mrs. Lyles, but a teacher I didn't know stopped me and said, that was so funny. I laughed so hard. Then in a very serious tone, she said, I really needed this today. In that moment, I was given a glimpse into the ministry of laughter. You know, when we step out of our comfort zones, we learn a lot. Maybe it's time for you to say, okay, I'll do it.
0: To learn more about humorist, speaker, and storyteller Tim Lovelace, or to find out when Tim will be in your area, go to timlovelace.com and be sure to follow Tim on social media.

0: Life with Dr. Sanjay Gupta.
1: For years, scientists have been studying the association between depression and dementia. As you might expect, the relationship is complicated. But there's this new study out of the UK which found it's not just broad strokes. There are six symptoms of depression that are especially correlated with dementia risk years later. Number one, losing confidence in yourself. Two, not being able to face up to your problems. Three, not feeling warmth or affection from other people. Four, feeling nervous and anxious all the time. Five, not being satisfied with the way tasks are carried out. And finally, six, difficulty concentrating. What we could be seeing here is the impact of people becoming less social, or that certain changes in the brain lead to both depression and dementia. But dementia takes longer to manifest. If you notice these symptoms, talk to your doctor about it. I'm Dr. Sanjay Gupta, helping you live a better life.
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7: Welcome back to the Singing News Top 20 Weekly Countdown. I'm Joseph Reed. You know, some songs immediately grab your attention with big moments and high notes, and other songs just quietly settle into your spirit and stay there for days. That's the beauty of gospel music. Every song ministers differently. And this next group of songs in the countdown, boy, listeners just can't get enough of these. This is the latest by the Browns at number 10, Better Days Ahead.

That's a great song for anyone walking through a difficult time. Whether you're walking through a storm, just know that God still has better days prepared ahead for you. At number 9 this week, the Perrys continue celebrating powerful ministry through song with this moving reminder written by the late Kyla Rowland that salvation, freedom, and victory only come by the blood. Here are the Perrys, number 9.

The Perrys at number 9. Southbound delivers a strong declaration at number 8 that there's absolutely nothing that is too hard for God. Here's a song filled with confidence and encouragement. Southbound and Nothing, number 8.

0: 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That's the 40 days of Christian music, July 28th through September 5th at the Ark Encounter in Williamstown, Kentucky. Get all of the details at singingnews.com. We are well into the top 10 already. I'm Joseph Reed. This is the Singing News Top 20 Weekly Countdown. The Wisnets bring classic gospel truth front and center here, reminding us that redemption cannot be earned. It's only received through the sacrifice of Jesus Christ. At number 7, the Wisnets, It's Only by the Blood.
1: As a

That's the Wisnants at number 7. At number 6, Gold City continues their rich quartet tradition with a song that reminds listeners God is still present right in the middle of every situation. Here's Gold City at number 6, In the Middle. The ship

Gold City at number 6. As we move into the top 5, it's amazing to think about how many lives are impacted every single day through gospel music. These songs are heard in churches, in cars, workplaces, nursing homes, and late-night quiet moments when somebody simply needs encouragement. That's ministry, and these artists take it seriously. Here's a song that has been celebrated well here on the countdown for weeks. The Cragans continue their rise with a heartfelt song celebrating the unmatched love of God and the peace found in walking with Him. And number 5, here's God's Love

0: Number five, that is the Kragans, God's Love and Me. We have numbers 4, 3, and 2.
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6: Across the country right now, at this very moment, there are probably arguments taking place about who's doing more of the housework, the homework, the shuttling of kids from this activity to that. It's true. By and large, women do more of this than men. But doesn't have to be that way. And if you and your spouse can level that playing field, it's going to make both of you and your kids happier. Psychologist Yelena Kecmanovich says this might be how you get there. As hard as it might be at first, try to think of your partner like a teammate, not an adversary. Learn how to do some of the chores your partner does to get a better understanding of how much effort something takes. And finally, take the time to acknowledge what the other person is doing, and every now and then, even express your appreciation. That'll go a long way. I'm Dr. Sanjay Gupta, helping you live a better life.
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0: 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I'm Joseph Reed. Triumphant delivers one of the strongest messages on the chart this week, reminding us that Jesus still welcomes broken people with grace and mercy. At number 4, it's Triumphant and Friend of Sinners. Here's group member Eric Bennett.
8: I love the lyrics to this. The last verse says, I've read where the people that you cared for, others didn't care that much about. And so I can see Jesus. I just pull this verse up here. I can see Jesus standing on the hillside talking to the multitude of people that nobody else wanted. Mm-hmm. Nobody else cared for. And he said these words. He said, come unto me, all you that labor and are heavy laden, and I will give you rest. Take my yoke upon you and learn of me, for I am meek and lowly in heart, and you shall find rest unto your souls. Sometimes at church, we want all the dressed up people. We want all the clean people. But I just really believe that Jesus sees the good in everybody. And he loves everybody.

cared for. Others didn't care that much about. Oh, but you have so much mercy for the outcast.

Peach Goldman at number 3. We've reached the final two songs this week, and both have made a huge impact with listeners across Southern Gospel Radio. 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At number 2, Greater Vision delivers masterful storytelling and powerful emotion in this unforgettable song that reminds us of the testimony carried within the walls of faith-filled places. Here's If These Walls Could Talk, Greater Vision at number 2.

0: That's Greater Vision at number two. We have the number one song coming up. I'm Joseph Reed, and this is the Singing News Top 20 Weekly Countdown.
1: We will take a quick break from the countdown for another Top 20 bonus cut. This new single is from a group that I heard back in the 1980s that are still going strong. They are the Shepherds. I remember the very first radio single I heard of theirs. It was called There's a Miracle in the Making, which is still their signature song. They've been a mainstay in gospel music since the 1980s, formed out of Sandersville, Georgia. Here are the Shepherds and their latest radio single, It's All Right, It's Okay.
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Tribute Quartet, number one with And Then. 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Thanks again for joining me for the Singing News Top 20 Weekly Countdown. Remember, no matter what kind of week you've had, God is faithful. His promises still stand, and there's always hope ahead. I'm Joseph Reed. We'll do it again next time on the Singing News Top 20 Weekly Countdown. Until then, remember to be kind to each other, and I love you.

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2: We live in a truly marvelous age. You remember the days before Camella received her patent number 4,498,586, right? That preserved one of our favorite things ever. We take it for granted today, but that was a day before the pie trod, or package saver, that kept the toppings of our delivery pizza on the pizza and not on the lid of the box. Camella Vitale, we dedicate this episode of Gospel Vinyl Gold to you.

My name is Dave Taylor, and you're listening to Gospel Vinyl Gold here on the program. We like our Southern Gospel just like we like our chicken pasta blackened. Here's a cut from 1978 off their LP, Lift Up the Name of Jesus. The Blackwood Brothers singing a great gospel classic written by Harold Lane, Standing on the Solid Rock.

Pushing the limits of our golden era of gospel music celebration, those are the Hoppers with Forever Settled, the title cut of their LP from Homeland Records. Hard to believe that song is a couple of decades old. Before that, go back to 1972 and their On the Move album, the Blue Ridge Quartet with Holding to the Hand of God on gospel vinyl gold. That's why we do what we do here on the program. There's no doubt these great songs still have a lot of life and inspiration to give, but we're also committed to helping preserve the history and legacy of the music we first fell in love with at 33 and a third RPM. And you get to play a part of history in the recapturing. Call, write, or holler, however you decide to do it. Let me know a song or an artist from the 1970s and 80s that you can't get enough of. You can reach me in any number of ways. Telephone, Facebook, Twitter, even Instagram. 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You'll enjoy the program more because you're helping to program it. And one more time, that website is gospelvinylgold.com, and the I comes before the Y, just like in the alphabet. I really hope to hear from you this week. If these guys weren't in a concert hall somewhere, they were in the studio recording an album. Their work spans more than six decades, and they're still going strong. In 1979, their album, The Inspirations Have Something to Sing About, was one of two that they released in that year, and they join us with The Homecoming Day on Gospel Vinyl Gold.

You're listening to Gospel Vinyl Gold. I'm your host, Dave Taylor. Ernest was born in Bristol, Tennessee in February of 1919. Of the many things you think you know about him, I bet you didn't know that he was a student of classical music at the Cincinnati Conservatory of Music in Cincinnati, Ohio. He also served in the U.S. Army Air Corps in World War II as a bombardier on a B-29 Super Fortress flying missions over Japan. After the war, he was a bombing instructor at George Air Force Base in Victorville, California. Any idea who we might be talking about? He had a tremendously successful career in entertainment and was awarded not one, not two, but three stars on the Hollywood Walk of Fame for his work in radio, records, and television. In 1984, Ernest was awarded the Presidential Medal of Freedom. Still no clue? How about this? He's a member of both the Country Music Hall of Fame and the Gospel Music Association Hall of Fame. Many people in America know him best for singing the theme song to Davy Crockett, the King of the Wild Frontier. Or maybe it was the three episodes where he appeared as Cousin Ernie on I Love Lucy. What if I said he was born one morning when the sun didn't shine? So he picked up his shovel and walked to the mine. He loaded 16 tons of number 9 coal. I'll bet you joined the straw boss in saying, bless my soul, it's Tennessee Ernie Ford in 1978 singing The Unclouded Day on Gospel Vinyl Gold.

And that, my friends, is a chunk of old gold on gospel vinyl gold from a group that originated in 1936 as a quartet of students from the Piney Woods School near Jackson, Mississippi. The students, Archie Brownlee, Joseph Ford, Lawrence Abrams, and Lloyd Woodard, originally sang under the name the Cotton Blossom Singers, performing Jubilee Quartet songs and secular material to raise money for the school. Post-World War II, they were renamed the Five Blind Boys of Mississippi, and their single Our Father reached number 10 on the Billboard R&B charts in early 1951. It was one of the first gospel records to do so. And yes, we'll be featuring that song on a future episode of the show. And no, we're not confusing them with the Blind Boys of Alabama. They are two separate and distinct groups, ironically founded at about the same time, and who was named first is still unsettled. Back in 1977, you may have had to ask your kids to turn down the TV while they were playing their brand new Atari 2600 game console as you turned up the radio to listen to the Lanny Wolf Trio and their brand new song, A Brand New Touch, on Gospel Vinyl Gold.

0: 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And songs like the Happy Goodman's God Walks the Dark Hills from 1970 will live on for generations if we have anything to say about it here on Gospel Vinyl Gold.
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0: This is Dave Taylor, and you're listening to the music we first fell in love with at 33 and a third RPM, Gospel Vinyl Gold. 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Okay, it's time to hop on the time machine and go back to the year that the Dustbuster was created. Minimum wage had jumped all the way from $2.30 an hour to $2.90 an hour, and it was the same year that the Entertainment and Sports Programming Network began broadcasting. Do you remember the year? Minimum wage jumped to $2.90 an hour, allowing more people to afford Black & Decker's new cordless, yes, I said cordless, mini-vac. It was the same year that ESPN began. Was it 1979, 1980, or 1981? To help you out, it was the same year that the Cathedral Quartet released their You Ain't Heard Nothing Yet album and the song The Prodigal Son on Gospel Vinyl Gold.

How about the Cathedral Quartet? They released their You Ain't Heard Nothing Yet album on Canaan Records the same year that minimum wage jumped nearly 25% from $2.30 to $2.90 an hour. That made a big difference in a day when an extra $4.80 a day could get you a dozen eggs, a gallon of milk, and 2 gallons of gasoline. Or you could save up and get that brand new gadget that Mark Proat and Carol Gantz created for Black & Decker, the Cordless Dustbuster Mini Vacuum. Oh, the place is now accessible to be vacuumed, like couch cushions, the stairs, even the crumbs that little mess left on the piano keyboard. And it was tough enough already getting guys off the couch to vacuum and help out around the house in the first place, but after ESPN hit the air with 24-hour sports, it was nearly impossible. So when did all of this happen? 1979, 1980, or 1981? Cathedral fans remember they released 6 albums that year. The next to last one was You Ain't Heard Nothing Yet with Roy Tremble singing tenor. The next album would feature their new high tenor singer named Kirk Talley when they released Smooth as Silk in 1979. Okay, we've got just enough time to turn the Fox Brothers loose before our next break. From their album, Jesus is a Country Man in 1980, we give you Brother Jones on Gospel Vinyl Gold.

0: just 2 seconds into the song and you already knew what was coming. Dad Carter, Anna Gordon, Rose Carnes, and Roy Carter, the legendary Chuck Wagon Gang. There's Glory on the Winning Side was originally released on an old 78 album format, but gives us a rare re-release on Gospel Vinyl Gold when they put the song on that new long play album format in 1959 on Columbia Records. We've got just enough time to sneak one more golden token into the show today. Ralph Carmichael was an outstanding writer and arranger in that golden era of gospel music in the 70s and 80s. And that will tie the ribbon on this week's show. Next week's show will depend a lot on you. I'd love to hear from you this week. In fact, we've made it incredibly easy for you to contact me. We have a phone number, 662-31-VINYL. That's 662-31-VINYL. We have email, Facebook, Twitter, Instagram, you name it, and we can talk to you on it. 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Thanks again for listening in. Don't forget that we don't get a chance in life to rewind, so be sure to make the most of every chance you can to be kind. I'm Dave Taylor. We'll see you next week on Gospel Vinyl Gold.
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11: You ever wonder why the same cold virus makes some people so sick and others not sick at all? Well, according to an interesting new study out of Yale School of Medicine, one key factor is how quickly the cells in their noses, called nasal cells, respond to the virus and contain it. It's called the interferon response, and it can vary for different people. Now, when that response gets inhibited, it can trigger a different reaction, which leads to excessive mucus production and inflammation. In other words, a cold that is a lot more miserable. Of course, there are other factors at play: your genetics, any underlying conditions, immunity from vaccinations or previous infections. If you are trying really hard not to get sick, high-quality masks, they can be very effective. Also, good old-fashioned hand washing. And remember not to touch your face. I'm Dr. Sanjay Gupta, helping you live a better life.
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1: 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I am Evangelist Clarence Peacock. 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Our phone number, area code, 816-812-6815. We thank God for all of you who are listening to our program on today, and may God continue to bless you and your family. Shall we pray? Dear Lord God, we thank you for this ministry. We thank you for those who are listening. In Jesus' name, those who are standing in need of a miracle, Lord, we ask in Jesus' name that you grant it. Go into the hospital. Go wherever they are and deliver them. In Jesus' name, loose the bands of wickedness. Undo the heavy burdens. Let the oppressed go free. Break every yoke. In Jesus' name, amen. Certainly, we thank those of you who are listening to our program on today, and may God answer your prayers, and may God minister to your hearts. On our program today, our subject, the fall and rise of a great man. Job chapter 1, verses 1, 2, and 3. It reads thusly, there was a man in the land of Uz whose name was Job, and that man was perfect and upright, and one that feared God and shunned evil. And there were born unto him 7 sons and 3 daughters. His substance also was 7,000 sheep and 3,000 camels and 500 yoke of oxen and 500 she asses and a very great household, so that this man was the greatest of all the men of the East. May the Lord add a blessing to the reading, the hearing, and the doing of his word. The fall and rise of a great man. Job is the first of the poetical or wisdom group of Old Testament books. The Land of Uz is thought to have been along the border between Palestine and Arabia, extending northly from Edom and easterly toward the Euphrates River. Because of his integrity and wealth, Job was the greatest and most widely known man of his time. And in one day, he was crushed with overwhelming calamities. A messenger came to Job and said the oxen and the donkeys were stolen and the servants killed. While he was yet speaking, another came and said, the fire of God fell from heaven and burned up the sheep and the servants. While he was yet speaking, another came and said, the Chaldeans took the camels and killed the servants. While he was yet speaking, another came and said, that all of Job's children had been killed. And later Job himself was struck with the most painful disease known to man at that time. Historians and Bible scholars believe that Job's disease was a form of leprosy complicated with elephantiasis, the most dreadful, painful, and repulsive disease known to the world at that time. Elephantiasis is a disease characterized by massive swelling due to obstruction of the lymph vessels by a parasitic worm. Job chapter 7 verse 5 confirms Job had worms in his body. Listen to what Job says in verse 5. My flesh is closed with worms and clots of dust. My skin is broken and became loathsome. And one day Job went from being the greatest to being a man of weeping, from being rich to being poor, from being healthy to being diseased. The lesson to learn from this book seems to be that Job, out of the patience, endurance of his sufferings, in the end humbled himself before God and prayed for his friends, and God healed him and gave him twice as much as he had at first. The fall and rise of a great man. Suffering can cause either growth or bitterness in the lives of Christians as well as non-Christians. Your response determines the results. Jesus is our perfect example of hope in time of suffering. Every Christian should know and understand there is always a divine purpose behind the pain and suffering. We as Christians must realize in the midst of our worst pain and in the depth of our worst pain and in the depth of our deepest sorrow and suffering, God still lives, and it is God who holds our soul in life. It is God who will not allow our feet to be moved. He has promised not to leave us nor forsake us. In our darkest hour, God is with us. God is leading us to a place of safety. The fall and rise of a great man. In his letter to the Romans, the Apostle Paul stated in Romans chapter 8, verse 18, "For I reckon that the sufferings of this present time are not worthy to be compared with the glory which shall be revealed in us." 1 Peter chapter 4, verses 12 and 13, the Apostle Peter says, "Beloved, think it not strange concerning the fiery trial which is to try you, as though some strange thing happened unto you, but rejoice inasmuch as ye are partakers of Christ's suffering, that when his glory shall be revealed, ye may be glad also with exceeding joy." My brothers and my sisters, I say to you, in the midst of trials and tribulations, in the midst of pain, hurts, and sorrows, stand firm. Refuse to be defeated. God has always come to the rescue of his people. Remember when Moses had the children of Israel down at the Red Sea, how God came to their rescue, opened up the Red Sea, and they crossed on dry ground, and he destroyed their enemies in the midst of the Red Sea. I say to you, my brothers and my sisters, if your enemies are raging, be calm, stay calm, because God, He has you. God will protect you, and God will not allow you to be tempted beyond that you can bear. In the text, it says, there was a man in the land of Uz whose name was Job, and that man was perfect and upright, and one that feared God and shunned evil. And there were born unto him 7 sons and 3 daughters. His substance also was 7,000 sheep and 3,000 camels and 500 yoke of oxen and 500 she-asses and a very great household, so that this man was the greatest of all the men of the East. My brothers and my sisters, just because you are going through situations and just because problems are all around you and just because you cannot see your way out, that does not mean that you have done something wrong. Sometimes people, they see that you are going through difficulties, and the first thing they say that you must not be living right. Something must be wrong. You must be done did something. But look at the text. The Bible tells us that Job was a perfect and upright man, one that feared God and he shunned the evil, and all of these things came upon him. But if you notice, God delivered him and God brought him out and God gave him twice as much as he had at first. I say to you, my brothers and my sisters, when you are going through your dark days and when you are going through things that you don't understand, stand firm in the faith, trusting in God, knowing that God has ordered your steps and knowing that God will bring you out. There are 3 classes of people. Those who are coming out of the fire, those who are in the fire, and those who are headed to the fire. And God is their protector, and God will bring them out, and God will protect you, and God will bring you out. Our subject, the fall and rise of a great man. As I close, because of his integrity and wealth, Job was the greatest and most widely known man of his time. And in one day, he was crushed with overwhelming calamities. Job went from being the greatest to being a man of weeping, from being rich to being poor, from being healthy to being diseased. My brothers and sisters, the lesson to learn from this book is that Job, out of the patience, endurance of his suffering, in the end, God gave him twice as much as he had at first. Job was patient. Job waited it out. God, Job never doubted God. This is the thing. Job said, though he slay me, yet will I trust him. No matter what you're going through, my brothers and my sisters, keep the faith. Continue to trust in God, because there is a lesson to learn. Our subject, the fall and rise of a great man. This is the Moments of Truth Evangelistic Ministry. I am Evangelist Clarence Peacock. Our mailing address, Post Office Box 8841, Pine Bluff, Arkansas 71611. Our phone number, area code 416-812-6815. We thank God for those of you who are listening today, and I say to you, come, go with us.
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7: You know, it's interesting. For such a long time, I think people thought about diseases as something that mostly happened later in life. Just in recent years, however, we as a society have really begun to think about preventing certain ailments much, much earlier. Case in point, new study out of Northwestern University School of Medicine found the mid-30s are a major turning point for men's heart health. For women, about a decade later. But for the men, this is the time when you really need to be thinking about your heart health seriously. At a bare minimum, start seeing a primary care doctor once a year just to get your blood pressure and cholesterol checked. You can also look up and then do your best to follow what is known as the American Heart Association's Life's Essential Eight. These are things everyone can do to decrease the risk of heart disease. I'm Dr. Sanjay Gupta, helping you live a better life.
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There's the Cox family and their great friend Allison Krauss. The Cox family from the state of Louisiana sang their way into our hearts many years ago, and Allison helped produce the album I Know Who Holds Tomorrow, which introduced bluegrass gospel fans to the Cox family in a big way. Sad news from Cotton Valley, Louisiana. Evelyn Cox passed away recently at only age 66. Evelyn Cox, with her sister and Allison, singing Where No One Stands Alone, special song from the Cox family on Front Porch Fellowship.

0: Well, that's been one of my go-tos for a lifetime. I go to that song for inspiration, not only the old song, This World Is Not My Home, but one of the best bluegrass gospel performances ever. That's Hall of Fame members Jimmy Martin and Brother Paul Williams, and a classic bluegrass gospel favorite on Front Porch Fellowship. Speaking of favorites, the world remembered the late Lester Flatt recently. Flatt passing away in early May in 1979 at only 64 years old. Flatt, a great singer and a great stage presence, great in front of the TV camera, helping lead Flatt and Scruggs to audiences all over the world. And Flatt, a great storyteller. Let's close with the late Lester Flatt on Front Porch Fellowship.
1: As we sit at the table, our families' heads bowed low. My thoughts return to childhood and the finest man I know. He doesn't speak good English, he's just a simple man. But when he's talking to the Lord, even a little child can understand. I was young and reckless, but the thought still comes to me. When I told my dad I felt I was old enough to leave. He sat there at the table, and a look came on his face, and he never spoke another word till he said the table grace. He said, our gracious Heavenly Father, we're all gathered here today to give thee thanks for blessings so humble we pray. My oldest son is leaving, but I'm sure he knows what's best. But just in case, would you stand by and help him stand the test? Lord, he's awful neglectful about church on Sunday morn. And if he gets with the wrong crowd, would you let him hold your arm? And if he flies too high, would you clip his wings? But don't let him fall too hard. I'm sure, Lord, you can handle things. I've tried my best from day to day to teach him right from wrong. And he's grown to be a fine young man, and he's always blessed our home. We pray thee, Lord, for guidance that he won't build upon the sand. But we won't worry half as much if we know he's in your hands. And oh yes, Lord, it won't be long till I'll be coming home. Don't make me wait too long. We pray thee, Lord, for guidance. Please cleanse us from our sins so we can all be together in heaven. In Jesus' name, amen. The table was silent as tears ran down my face. And from that day on, I based my life on Father's table grace.
0: There's Lester Flatt and Earl Scruggs and the Foggy Mountain Boys. The late Lester Flatt telling the story of Father's table grace. Always a favorite. Boy, I'm glad we had this time together. Hopefully it's been a blessing to you, and you'll make me a spot on your porch next week. I'm Joe Mullins. God bless you.

The clock on the wall says it's time for the Fourth Page Playlist, the program on Singing News Radio that plays your favorites, my favorites, and soon-to-be favorites. I'm your host, Danny Jones. Stick around a while. Lots of great music is on the way.

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2: For years, scientists have been studying the association between depression and dementia. As you might expect, the relationship is complicated. But there's this new study out of the UK which found it's not just broad strokes. There are six symptoms of depression that are especially correlated with dementia risk years later. Number one, losing confidence in yourself. Two, not being able to face up to your problems. Three, not feeling warmth or affection from other people. Four, feeling nervous and anxious all the time. Five, not being satisfied with the way tasks are carried out. And finally, six, difficulty concentrating. What we could be seeing here is the impact of people becoming less social, or that certain changes in the brain lead to both depression and dementia. But dementia takes longer to manifest. If you notice these symptoms, talk to your doctor about it. I'm Dr. Sanjay Gupta, helping you live a better life.
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A member of the Grand Old Opry with her family, the Isaacs, Becky Isaacs Bowman on Singing News Radio. A classic song from the world of gospel music, Way Up on the Mountain. You may not realize this, but Singing News Magazine celebrates 57 years of talking about gospel music during the month of May. 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
4: There are a lot of people in our world today, if you were to ask them, physically speaking, how are you doing? Their response might be, very well. There are others that you might ask this question, how are you doing financially? And again, their response might be, doing very well. But the third question, how are you doing spiritually? That might be a question that brings about some deep thought. That being said, I want to ask you today, from a spiritual vantage point, is your soul prospering in the sight of God? I want to call your attention to 3 John in just a moment. I want us to look at 3 John and look at the life of a fellow by the name of Gaius. And there are a lot of things that we could probably say and even infer about his life. But there is one thing that is absolutely certain, and that is he was prospering spiritually speaking. That being said, listen to what the record has to say about this man. The first thing that I want to call your attention to by way of an examination of the text, I want you to think about his riches in Christ. Listen to what John wrote many years ago, the elder to the beloved Gaius, whom I love in truth. Beloved, I pray or wish that you may prosper in all things and be in health, just as your soul prospers. For I rejoiced greatly when brethren came and testified of the truth that is in you, just as you walk in the truth. I have no greater joy than to hear that my children walk in truth. So here was a fellow that we might step back and consider for a moment or two his physical standing in life. And I would assume, based upon what John is saying here, that there was some uncertainty about his physical condition. And then we might also infer that from a financial vantage point, he wasn't doing so well. But the thing that really stands out has to do with his wealth in Christ. His prayer was that Gaius might prosper in all things, even as his soul was prospering. Now, that's quite a statement, isn't it? Here's a man that obviously had taken care of the inward man. Many of us, we spend time exercising and working on the outward man, so to speak. The outward man would be this temporal body that we possess. Nothing wrong with that. Paul would say that bodily exercise profits a little. But you remember he said godliness is profitable for all things, having the promise of the life that now is and that which is to come. So while we all want to farewell in terms of our physical and financial well-being, when it's all said and done, the most important aspect of life is to accentuate the spiritual. Now, there is a correlation in his wealth in Christ and his walk in Christ. You remember he said, I have no greater joy than to hear that my children walk in truth. John had a lot to say about truth, didn't he? You remember back in 1 John chapter